0: You can make an impact on the culture around you for Christ. Thanks for joining us. I'm John Fuller.
1: You know, John, as a reminder, Focus is here for you. I mean, we've got marriage and parenting content. We have so many things to help you, assessments and even marriage intensives, actual counseling at four locations. But also, how to live in this culture is a key theme for us here at Focus on the Family. And I think some of us do that maybe well, and some of us do that not so well. And so today, we're going to talk with our guest about how to engage a culture really with one purpose, to introduce people to Christ, which is the glorious goal. Mm-hmm. And I'm looking forward to it. This is an area for me that I get energized about.
0: You do, yeah.
1: And it's, I think it's just great to think about how do we reach people for Christ, because that is the goal.
0: Mm-hmm. Yeah, so truth and love, those are things that we need to really embrace as we engage with those around us. Pastor J.D. Greer is pastor at the Summit Church. And he's written a book that addresses how we can do this more effectively. It's called Everyday Revolutionary, How to Transcend the

0: speaking at this conference, young people. It's all 30-something, 40-something young professionals, mostly Ivy League grads, not all Christians, but many Christians. And one of the themes they were talking about in one of the sessions they did was, this isn't a culture war. This is spiritual warfare. Mm. I thought, wow, what an interesting way to rephrase that. Because culture war kind of sets us up one human being against another human being.
1: Right.
0: Spiritual warfare is about God and his kingdom versus Satan and his tribe.
1: Yeah.
0: Speak to that.
1: Yeah, I mean, so terms end up, you know, having a life of their own. And a lot of times when you think culture war, people think yard signs and Facebook posts.
0: And Republican and Democrat.
1: Right, right. Angry diatribes, that sort of thing. But I mean, sometimes when people say culture war, what they mean is they mean clarity about truth in the public square.
0: Right.
1: That's something Christians are very supportive of. One of the things that I try to present in Everyday Revolutionary is that faithfulness to Jesus in our generation is not less than clarity about controversial issues. It's just a lot more. And I really try to build it off of the example of Daniel in the Old Testament.
2: Yeah.
1: Daniel is so courageous and bold in his truth declarations that he gets thrown in the lion's den because of it. Mm. And yet he is so beloved by the king, King Darius, whose wicked decree put him there, that king stays outside the lion's den all night long, weeping, hoping against hope that Daniel will make it through the night. You know, and I don't think he was doing that just because he missed Daniel's prophetic diatribes. I think he was doing that because he knew Daniel was genuinely his friend. He loved him. Mm. He couldn't imagine Babylon without Daniel. And so my question is, how do we as believers, how do we become like that in our society? Hey, I always tell the church that I pastor, I say, you know, our goal is we want our community to say, we may not believe what those crazy people over at Summit Church believe, but thank God they're here, because if not, we'd have to raise our taxes.
0: You know, I'll attribute this, I haven't publicly, but Dr. Al Mohler, we were at a board meeting and we were talking about a situation, and he made such a great comment. He called me later that night and he just said, you know, Christians should never go out of their way to be hated. That's not the badge you're looking for.
1: Right.
0: Yeah. Right. And don't,
1: but the gospel's offensive enough.
0: Well,
1: that
0: was
1: you also being.
0: That's exactly it. He said, let the gospel be the offense, not your personality. Yeah. And that's a great instruction, I think, mm-hmm. for us. What are the three relationship types that you write about in the book? I think it's around tourist, immigrant, and exile.
1: Yeah.
0: You know, first, give us the quick definition, and then what does it say about us spiritually in those three phases?
1: Yeah, so Daniel was an exile in Babylon, and Peter and Paul in the New Testament pick up on that language and say that's what we're supposed to be in our Babylons, which is, you know, a metaphor for wherever you live right now. Mm-hmm. Okay, so if you think about the three possible options that you can be if you're not from a place, you can be a tourist. A tourist is somebody who, you know, they never put roots down. They hardly unpack their bag.
0: They're there for the weekend.
1: They're there for the weekend. If there's a problem in the community, that's not your problem. You're there to see the sights. A lot of Christians are like that when it comes to the world. They're just passing through. They're, you know, holding hands, singing Kumbaya, waiting for the rapture. You know, they never really think of this world as something that their problems is our problems.
0: So you're really saying they're non-engagement.
1: They're non-engagement.
0: They're not engaged.
1: And they're just so separate. They're so separated. And that actually is, you know, Jeremiah, the prophet who lived at the time of Daniel, said, don't do that. I put you into Babylon so that you could seek the prosperity of the city, Jeremiah 29:7, and pray for its prosperity. Mm-hmm. Make its problems your problems. So that's tourist. Well, the other one is immigrant. That's when you're not from a place, but you really want to make it your home. You want to switch your citizenship there. And a lot of Christians, you know, we have that problem because we're like, well, this world really is my home. I want to pile up all my treasure here, and I become more of a citizen of the United States than I do the kingdom of heaven, and I reflect its values even more than heaven's values. The right posture is not tourist or immigrant, it's an exile. An exile is there, you plan to live there, you plan to care about the place and get integrated into it and take on its problems as your own, but the whole time you are reminded that this is not really my home. My home ultimately is in a different kingdom. And we as believers are citizens of heaven that are living in exile right now in the kingdom of man.
0: And it's such a beautiful thing. I mean, there's not perhaps a avalanche of that testimony, but I've had that experience in the gay community with people that I know there, where they've moved closer to Christ. Mm-hmm. And that's the goal, you know,
1: right,
0: to help them. Here's the thing, though, and this is maybe for listeners and viewers. I think when we're in a good place,

0: that pride in us can rise up. Mm-hmm. And it makes us something of a Pharisee or a Sadducee, that we begin to look down on the sinner. That's a really dangerous place to be with the Lord. How do we keep that perspective that we say it, we're all sinners saved by grace.
1: Right.
0: But have you seen those sinners? Right? We kind of have that attitude like, we're bad, but we're not as bad as them. Who does that sound like?
1: Right, yeah.
0: It's right out of the New Testament.
1: Our world says that when it comes to something, since we're talking about homosexuality, I'll use that one. There's really only two options. You've got alienation or affirmation.
0: Right.
1: And what Jesus presented was a completely different option. Again, he was clear on truth. I don't think he ever pulled punches on that way. But what people sensed when they were around him is they sensed him drawing them close. They sense a love. When John describes Jesus, he puts grace before truth because Jesus led with grace. It's what people remembered about him.

0: Jim, one of the things, you know, as a part of a very conservative church, I want to point out to our people is that Jesus's crucifixion was a joint project between the so-called secular left and the religious right. I'm not saying they're morally equal or morally equivalent. I'm not saying they're equally bad. I'm just saying when it came down to it, it was both sides that hated him.
1: That's, I never thought of it quite like that. That's interesting.
0: Yeah, the left hated him for what he said about truth.
1: Yeah.
0: The right hated him for how he brought sinners close. And what I believe is that if you and I are representing Jesus, we'll probably take flack from both sides.
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4: 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Let's resume now with the balance of today's programming.
5: I don't want to lose this, so let me dig a little deeper, JD, before we move to another topic. But the difference between leading with the gospel or leading with political messaging. This is one of the great grapples that I have at Focus on the Family, because so much of what conservatives do in the Republican Party, just to be blunt, pro-life, pro-marriage, pro-family. So we find a natural home there politically because that's what they're standing up for.
6: Yeah.
5: And, you know, I talk with the Democrats and I'll say, if you were more pro-life, more pro-family, more pro-marriage in the context of the Bible, marriage between a man and a woman, you'd have a lot more people in your party. But, you know, so I'm always, I think, a little offended that we get labeled that we're only political. It's where the values are lining up. I really don't care if it was an R or D, but I will discern where do they line up.
6: Right.
5: So, am I seeing that correctly? And then when I get hit with the political thing, just shrug it off? Or how do you process that?
6: Yeah, I think so, Jim, because, you know, there are certain issues that when you talk about them, you're going to sound partisan, even if you don't mean to.
5: Right.
6: When we're talking about the sanctity of life, when we're talking about sanity on gender and marriage and religious freedom. Yes, you sound partisan, but I'm like, I'm not trying to sound partisan. I'm just sounding biblical, and we've just got to be okay with that. What I think we can do, though, even with that, is we can be wise and prudential about how we leverage labels and how we what we even lead with. If I could tell you a quick story.
5: Yeah, I like it. This is great.
6: Okay, so there was a I got a letter one day at our church from a young lady that I'd never met before. I didn't know I'd met her. I'd never met her before, but she it was a picture of her at our church being baptized. And she said, I want to tell you a story about how I came to the church. She said, I was invited by some friends of mine and I started to come. She said, I very quickly discerned that you made me quite angry. She said, just when I talked about the sanctity of life and some of these, you know, hot button issues, she said, and one day she said, you said something about, you know, in support of a pro-life position on, it was called Twitter then.
5: Yeah.
6: And she said, I sniped back at you. Now, Jim, I never respond on Twitter.
5: Yeah, right. I don't even read it.
6: Right. I don't know what came over me, but I did. For whatever reason, I responded, and I said something back to her, and she said something back to me, and we went back four or five times, and I forgot about it. I remember her handle for Twitter was something like Left Linda or something like that, just something that clearly
5: At least she's honest.
6: At least she was honest. She said, then she told me, she said, I was Left Linda who did that with you on Twitter. She said, I kept coming to the church. Again, she heard the gospel. She got saved. And she said, now I'm in the process of rethinking everything.
5: Wow.
6: Everything. But what she said next is what the reason I'm telling the story is. She said, I want to thank you, though, that even though you were clear about controversial truths, I want to thank you that you didn't make this the Republican church.
5: Hmm.
6: Because if you had made it the Republican church, she said, I never could have stepped foot inside it. You know, political realignment often happens when somebody comes to Christ. But

0: political realignment is downstream. It's the result of discipleship. Right. It should not be the gateway to it.
1: And it's very difficult to, you know, use politics to convert somebody. I mean, because your angst goes up.
0: Yeah.
1: You're there to defend your position, right, no matter who you are, the Democrat or the Republican. And that, I don't really see that model expressed in Jesus's parables.
0: No, quite the opposite.
1: He's talking to people where they're at.
0: Right.
1: And then asking questions.
0: Yeah. In fact, there's a story. I talk about this a lot in the book, Luke chapter 12, where a brother comes to Jesus to complain that his brother is cheating him out of the inheritance.
1: Right.
0: The great preacher D. Martin Lloyd-Jones said, this is a legitimate social justice complaint because this brother is being cheated out of it. Jesus's response is to say to him, man, who made me a judge over you? And then he proceeds to preach a sermon on greed that would have applied to both brothers. D. Martin Lloyd-Jones said, why did he do that? Was it that he just didn't, you know, does Jesus not care about justice?
1: Caught him at a bad time.
0: Right, yeah. He said, no, of course Jesus cared about justice. And of course Jesus would have given a very good answer. He said, but two things would have happened had Jesus weighed in on that issue. He said, first of all, he would have cut off anyone who was disposed to agree with the first brother. And he said, secondly, he would have had a list of people a mile long the next day trying to get him to weigh in on their issue. And that would have taken him away from the primary calling he had, which was to seek and save the lost. And what that means practically for me is that means that there are certain discussions I will step out of so that I can keep my focus on the primary discussion.
1: Yeah, so good.
0: Yeah, and that primary discussion is the gospel and the lordship of Christ. Yeah.
2: As we do that, JD, you made reference in the book to living a quiet life. There's a passage in one of the epistles about doing that, being quiet in our lives.
1: It sounds so hard to do.
0: Yeah, I know, right?
1: I'm an extrovert.
0: Yeah,
1: well,
0: exactly.
1: Quiet life.
0: Like,
1: yeah. Kidding me.
2: For you, and then for those who are, you know, on social media or buying into all the back and forths, how do we live a quiet life representing
1: Please,
2: Christ well?
1: Me.
0: Yeah, that's right. Well, keep in mind that the guy who used that phrase, 1 Thessalonians 4:11, live quietly, is the Apostle Paul, who I would also not describe as a guy who lived a sheepish life, right? I mean, this is the guy that stood in the Ephesian amphitheater and told the entire Ephesian crowd, you're worshiping gods that are not gods at all. You know, how was he telling us to live quietly? And he doesn't mean that you are muting your testimony. Mm-hmm. What he is saying is that the bedrock for your testimony is a life like Daniel's, that was so involved in blessing the community around you that they would, and now let me use the Apostle Peter's words, ask a reason for the hope that is within you. Mm. A quiet life is a setup for a loud testimony. It's a way of living in a way that serves your neighbor, blesses them, makes their lives better in a way that they say, hey, I need to know what's motivating you. I need to know the hope that you have, and that sets up an opportunity for a loud testimony.
1: Mm. You know, JD, I can remember before coming to Focus in 1989. I know that's been a while.
0: Back in the 1900s.
1: Back in the 1900s. But I worked for International Paper, and I remember going to lunch, and this will lead into the question. That's why I'm telling this story. But yeah, I'm 27, 28, and I'd be at lunch with business people. And when the lunch would come, I'd say, hey, you guys mind if I pray over lunch? And they'd put their cigarette out, set their martini down. It was so funny. And then I'd just say a little prayer. But it does lead into this idea that you talk about faithful work outside of the church. Mm-hmm. And so often, I remember somebody I consulted, a business guy, when I was looking at, should I go into work in the nonprofit world with Focus? He was saying, man, I want to discourage that because we need Christians in the public sector, in the private sector, to be able to be a witness. If all the Christians just go work in churches and Christian ministry, we're not going to have. So I thought about that. It really did slow the decision down. But speak to the importance of waking up every day. If you're not working at a church and you're not working at a Christian ministry, how do you go about getting amped up to go, okay, Lord, I'm heading in to be the plumber, the electrician, the engineer, the doctor, take your vocation. But do we connect that directly to our faith?
0: Yeah, you know, Billy Graham very famously said before he died that the next great awakening, he believed, would not happen in the stadiums, it would happen in the workplace.
1: Mm-hmm.
0: And we have ample biblical support for that because, I mean, if you just read the book of Acts, I know the apostles loved the local church. The local church was the center of their ministry program. And yet, most of the preaching that they do is outside of the local church context, at least in Acts.
1: It's where the action is.
0: It's where the action is. That's right. There are 40 miracles in the book of Acts. 39 of them happen outside of the church.

0: church.
1: Yeah.
0: I always tell our people, sort of tongue in cheek, but I'm like, that means as a pastor who works inside the church, I've got access to about 1/40th of the power of God. I know that's not great hermeneutics, but you get the point.
1: Totally.
0: Is that most of what Jesus wants to do in our communities is not going to happen from the pastor in the pulpit. It's from people in the workplace. And the workplace gives people a chance to put the values of the kingdom of God in contrast with the values of Babylon.
1: You know, you write in the book about the local church investing in community. That's true of all of us. I mean, as a household, as well as a community of believers through a church, what does that look like for the church to invest in community?
0: Yeah, I was preaching through the book of Acts, and I came to Acts 8, where it says that Philip, as a result of the ministry that he had in Samaria, that there was much joy in the city because of the word that he preached and the works that he did. And so, Jim, I asked our congregation, do y'all feel like there's much joy in our city as a result of our presence here? The next chapter, Acts 9, talks about a disciple by the name of Tabitha who makes cloaks and coats for people in her community. And when she died, people gathered at her bedside and they wept because of all the good things she'd done for them. And I said to our congregation, do y'all feel like our community would weep if we were gone?
1: Great question.
0: And we felt like the answer to both those questions was no. And so I scheduled a meeting with the mayor. And this mayor was not, I mean, he's not on our team, Jim. I kind of joke about him. He's kind of to the left of Mao Zedong is kind of how I thought of this guy. I said, Mr. Mayor, will you tell me the most needy parts of our city? And without batting an eye, he said, the homeless, the orphan, the prisoner, the unwed mother, and the high school dropout. I went back to our congregation and just said, I felt like the mayor of our city has given us a blueprint for how we should bring the joy of Jesus into these areas. Not all the ministries that we've started in those areas came from my head or inside the offices of the church. But now for 20 years, we've seen ministry after ministry after ministry develop. We have numbers, as an example, of foster kids that are now taken care of by families at the Summit Church. I told the mayor just this past Sunday, I had him back at church, and I said, hey, our goal is we're not going to stop this until there are more families in the Summit Church that are ready to receive foster kids and then there are foster kids in the program.
1: You got my heart.
0: Yeah. Well, it may be something different for your church, but it's a commitment to loving the city and bringing joy to it in the name of Jesus, yes, but by meeting physical needs.
1: You know, one thing I've said, when you look at the number of churches, and, you know, we use this analogy often about a lot of things, but there's about 360,000 churches in the U.S., and there's about 350,000 foster kids in the foster program.
0: Wow.
1: That's one kid per church.
0: Wow.
1: And it is tough. It's not easy. It's not for the faint of heart to take a child in. But I would love to see that New York Times headline that says Christian church wipes out waiting foster care.
0: Amen. That's right.
1: List. That would so inspire everybody outside of the church too, because now you're walking the talk. And God bless those Christian families that are doing it. And Gene and I were so rewarded internally with doing it ourselves. It wasn't easy, but there's a lot of demand for really good parenting, but it was rewarding. Let me ask you this. In the book, you get down to three reference points that you give Christians to be courageous witnesses for Christ. This so goes along with our Truth Rising documentary. If you haven't seen it yet, please watch it.
0: Okay.
1: I'll send you the link.
0: Yeah.
1: But it talks about courageous Christians that, first of all, it sets up the Western civilization. It's heady. And then we get into examples like a detransitioner, Chloe Cole, and Jack Phillips, the baker, and many others who had that Daniel moment and stood and said, you know what, this is not right, and how God got them through those things. It's beautiful. But in that way, those reference points, what are they?
0: Yeah, great question, Jim, because you've got the first thing is that we have to participate in what some Christian theologians have called the commons. That's a concept that goes all the way back to St. Augustine. And it means that we do our work in secular places. And a lot of times the people who benefit from our work are not, they don't share our convictions.
1: Right.
0: The homeowner or the home builder, excuse me, that builds a neighborhood, and there's an unmarried couple that buys one of his houses, or there's a gay couple that buys one of his houses, he's not become complicit in their sin because he provided the home. That's just participating in the commons. That's one, and that's as old as Christian history itself. But then there's a second thing, a second principle you have to hold in tension with that one, which is we have to, we can never fellowship with the works of darkness.

0: which means that I can't participate with you in your sin. A good example is, you know, I would have a real problem. I could not be a part of a ceremony of celebration for a gay wedding, even if the two people were my friends, you know, that I was trying to reach for Jesus. I couldn't do that because I would be participating in and affirming something that was wrong.
1: That, you know, let me punch that real quick, because again, Al Mohler and I talked about that. He said the wedding itself is a public testimony that you support this.
0: Right.
1: That's what being at the wedding's about.
0: Yeah.
1: And he said, you know, he had that situation that right. was posed to him, and he said, I care about you. I love you. If you will allow me, I'll come to the reception, but I can't go to the wedding ceremony.
0: I thought,
1: what a brilliant way to right. do that. And it's respectful.
0: Right.
1: But, you know, he was reiterating the actual wedding is a public testament
0: yeah.
1: of this joining of this couple.
0: Yeah. And what happens when the minister says, if anybody has any reason
1: yeah.
0: why these two should not be wed, speak now or forever hold your peace. If I'm right. in the audience, I'm going to feel like I got to be like, I got a reason.
1: yeah. yeah. Right. And so that, yeah.
0: But that's the second principle is while we are participating in the commons, we cannot fellowship with darkness. The third one, though, is as we engage in those first two, even when we're clear that I can't be a part of this and I can't affirm this, maybe it has to do with how you're being asked to use pronouns or refer to gender. I mean, there's a million examples we could come up with. Even there, I can still lead with grace. Mm-hmm. I want to be filled with truth. I never want it to be said of our generation that we did not teach the whole counsel of God with clarity. But if we're going to reach this generation, we're going to be like Jesus in that we lead with grace and that we're characterized by grace and that we're not just filled with truth. We're filled with that holy, beautiful love that doesn't just push people away and put Facebook posts up about them, but draws them close.
1: Yeah, I agree. I think the spirit right now, with everything going on in the culture, even, you know, the assassination of Charlie Kirk, mm-hmm. there's an opening to show that boldness.
0: Yeah.
1: And to do it well, not do it nasty. Do not, you know, don't attack people verbally, but be bold
0: right.
1: and show your convictions.
0: Yeah.
1: I think the moment is now. I think God has really created that platform.
0: Yeah, amen to that.
1: And I hope those of you listening have been inspired to make an impact on the culture. If you want to learn more about being a witness for Christ in your community, get a copy of Pastor JD's book, Everyday Revolutionary. 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They don't come down to the U.S. Thank you.
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1: Hi, this is Ben Lowell, and this is Back to the Bible Canada with Dr. John Neufeld. Well, today we begin our final week of our series, No Compromise. So turn in your Bibles to Galatians chapter 5, verses 16 to 20, as Dr. Neufeld brings us a message titled, The Fruit of the Flesh is Death.
2: There is a language that's found in the Bible, and it's a language that's also found in every single person who trusts in Christ for their salvation. It's the language of the flesh and the spirit. The language is basic to biblical

0: psychology, as well also to the biblical doctrine of the kingdom of God and the times of the end. See, here's what I mean. We're living at an interesting time in history. We're living at a time in which the kingdom of God has come. Look, it's arrived when God sent his son into the world. I don't know if you remember it, but it's a part of the ministry of Jesus, and it's recorded by Luke 17, 20 to 21. But being asked by the Pharisees when the kingdom of God would come, he answered them, "The kingdom of God is not coming in ways that can be observed, nor will they say, 'Look, here it is,' or 'There,' for behold, the kingdom of God is in the midst of you." Interesting, wouldn't you say? Everyone knew that the coming kingdom of God, promised over and over again by the prophets, would be a time when evil would be vanquished and God's great end time blessing of his people would begin. The kingdom of God is the messianic home for the Messiah to come. He's the great king, David's descendant, who is destined to rule the world. And then there's Jesus, healing the sick, raising the dead, driving out demons, commanding all of nature, and it obeys his voice. The blind suddenly are given sight. The lame find their atrophied legs are made instantly strong. And they don't stagger to their feet. They leap to their feet like a deer. And the good news is being preached to the poor. And that's the conversation between Jesus and the Pharisees. Jesus says, "What do you think is happening? The great king, the bringer of the kingdom of God, is in the midst of you. Don't you see it?" And yes, that is what's going on. The great end time expectation had broken into the present. The king, the Messiah, had arrived. But then there's the other part. Why is evil not being crushed? Why are the Romans still in control of Jerusalem? Why that part? And that brings us to the heart of New Testament theology. We're living in a remarkable time in history. It's an overlap of two ages. It's not that the old age of sin and death suddenly ended. In fact, inexplicably, it remains. And yet, overlapping this very age, there is the great and longed-for end times, the coming of the kingdom, with its power to bless and bring the entire world under the blessing of God. Well, so much could be said about how this is so, and that this will eventually bring us to the day when the old age comes to an end and is no more. The end is yet to come, but the present is very interesting indeed. Again, there's so much more I could say, but this matter of the coming of the kingdom overlapping with the old era is also true in the psychology of the individual Christian. The new has come, and yet the old, in some fashion, seems to remain. Now, up till now, in our study of Galatians, we have seen that Paul is arguing that we are justified or declared righteous before God, not by anything we have done or can do. Our situation is far worse than we had imagined. But we are saved by grace alone, and that grace is applied through faith alone. That is, what Christ has done for us is the only thing that can save. But Paul has been aware that there is a suspicion that if one believes this, won't it lead to immoral living? But he's been making the point that, well, it's back in Galatians 3:27, that is, as many as are baptized into Christ have put on Christ. And so good works do not contribute to our salvation, not even slightly, lest the cross of Christ be emptied of its glory and power, but good works flow out of our salvation. But let's get back to the statement that I've made, that the psychology of the Christian is such that there is a phenomenon, that the new has come, and yet in some fashion, the old is still there. So let's read our text. It's Galatians 5:16 to 20. "But I say, walk by the Spirit, and you will not gratify the desires of the flesh. For the desires of the flesh are against the Spirit, and the desires of the Spirit are against the flesh, for these are opposed to each other to keep you from doing the things you want to do. But if you are led by the Spirit, you are not under the law. Now the works of the flesh are evident: sexual immorality, impurity, sensuality, idolatry, sorcery, enmity, strife, jealousy, fits of anger, rivalries, dissensions, divisions." Now, notice the three important words. The first is spirit, and the second is flesh. And the third, well, yeah, it's the law. Now, having done that, please notice the theme of this passage is spelled out. It does so in the form of a command. Walk by the Spirit. That's the call. And then comes the promise. If you do, you will find that you do not carry out the works of the flesh. And then, having given us the command and the promise attached to it, the motivation. For if you are walking in the Spirit, we are then told of the battle between the Spirit-filled life and the life of the flesh, a battle in which the law is powerless to contribute anything to that fight. Well, very good. That's the passage, but it's time to define our terms. So let's start by asking, what is meant by walking by the Spirit? We begin by noticing that every believer in Jesus who trusts only in the cross for his or her salvation has been gifted with the indwelling of the Holy Spirit. Paul will express this very clearly in 2 Corinthians 5:17. He says, "Therefore, if anyone is in Christ, he is a new creation. The old has passed away. Behold, the new has come." Now, this has often been called regeneration, or as Jesus called it, the new birth, or being born of the Spirit. You see, it's all connected. The Holy Spirit leads us to Christ. We then surrender to Christ, confessing that we can obtain forgiveness of sins and reconciliation with God through any other means than by the provision of God in the cross of Jesus Christ our Lord. But all that means that we have received a new nature, or what the Bible calls a new heart. Once dead to God, we're alive to God through the Holy Spirit who lives within us. Now, with this reality, we're also now given a command. You must let your conduct be governed by the Holy Spirit. That is, follow His direction. Follow His promptings. When He convicts you, listen and submit. When He makes you aware of the presence of God, sit up, take notice. When He gives you a hunger for God, let that hunger dominate you. And when He gives you a hunger for righteous conduct, lean in, don't resist. When He empowers you to use your gifts to serve Him, serve with gladness and enthusiasm, not with reluctance. Walk by the Spirit. And as you go through life, let the reality of the presence of the Holy Spirit permeate you. And with that command, as we've seen, comes the promise. If you do that, you will not carry out the desires of the flesh. Do you notice that? The new has come, but something of the old remains, and that something is the flesh. You're going to have the desires of the flesh until you die. And yes, we're going to answer what those desires are, because that's what Paul is about to speak about. Now, indeed, we should learn to recognize the desires of the flesh, because those desires keep popping up. So what is this thing that Paul calls the flesh? Well, sometimes Bible teachers have simply called it sinful desire. Even while we're new in Christ and our regenerate hearts now want nothing more than Christ, so that it is our highest desire is always Christ, Christ, Christ, and more Christ. That's all we want. Yet something of the old does remain that tends downward. There are habitual patterns derived from our fallen nature that will not be killed until Christ returns and destroys the old sinful age. Now that's the background. Look again at verse 17. For the desires of the flesh are against the Spirit, and the desires of the Spirit are against the flesh, for these are opposed to each other to keep you from doing the things you want to do. Remember, I spoke about the psychology of the Christian. See, in some way, we're all divided people. A battle is waging in the heart of every Christian. There are two great opposing forces. On the one hand, the new nature cries out, I want Christ to be in the first place in everything. On the other hand, there is, notice the words twice repeated, once in verse 16 and then again in verse 17. The desires of the flesh, these are yearnings, lusts, strong, overwhelming impulses. So much so, says Paul, that these yearnings keep you from doing the things you want to do. There's an entire chapter in the Bible devoted to that battle. That's found in Romans chapter 7. There Paul will describe the battle of every Christian. We say, I don't understand my own actions. I do not do what I want. And then I do the very thing that I hate. And then there's the plaintive cry. It is no longer me that is in the driver's seat. Rather, it is sin living in me. And the place where sin lives, that's my flesh. Now, we began by noting the command, followed immediately by a promise. Walk by the Spirit. That's the command. And the promise, if you do that, you're going to find that you're not gratifying the desires of the flesh. Then verse 17, Paul makes sure to remind us that we're not under the law. That's because the law has no power to destroy the flesh. So think of it on a personal level. You say, I'm never going to lust again. I'll not break out in anger again. I'm not going to be self-centered again. I will not. But then, no matter how hard you try, you do the very thing you're already committed not to do. What's the answer? Now, we're going to carry on this discussion tomorrow, but for now, we need to identify the desires of the flesh. Let's be crystal clear as to what they are.
1: Life has a way of wearing us thin. The demands, the waiting, the weight of things we carry, it all adds up. But God's word has

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1: Our passage is very practical. What are the fruits of the flesh? What are the kinds of the results that come from the flesh, that part of our humanity that is at hostility towards God? And so Paul lists 16 activities that arise from the flesh. Now, while it's tempting to simply list all 16 one at a time and define what's meant by each one, I thought it best to place them into 4 categories. See, in my mind, these 16 are grouped in a way, and seeing them in 4 categories might make it easier to understand. So I start with the first category, which are the sexual sins or the misuse of God's gift of sex. And here we find the first 3. The first is sexual immorality. We have the Greek word porneia. It's a word from which we get our English word pornography. But for us, pornography mostly refers to pictures of illicit sexual depictions. But in the Greek, and I know the word has been widely discussed, it's a wide sweeping word. In effect, however, it refers to all sexual activity outside of the God-given boundaries of heterosexual marriage. And that's biblical. God invented the 2 sexes, and he also invented marriage and indicated that the gift of sex was to be celebrated within that framework only, kind of like a fireplace in some home. Fire's a good thing if it's in the fireplace. But if you light the fire on the living room floor, that which was intended for good will burn your house down, and it might even kill you as well. This is important to hear, most especially in our day. See, all those years as a pastor, I think I heard a fair bit of it. The amount of couples living together outside of marriage and claim to be walking with God. Let's define this matter, shall we? Sex outside of heterosexual marriage, regardless of the reason for it, is always a work of the flesh. It's rebellion against God. It's a despising of God's law. The second fruit of flesh is the category of wayward sexuality. It's impurity. The Greek word is akatharsia, which can also be translated as uncleanness. Now, this word is almost always used in relation to illicit sexual activity. Well, if that's the case, why does Paul add it here, given that he's already used the word porneia? Isn't this simply a synonym for the same thing? Well, in a sense, yes, but the idea of unclean is a word that's found in the Old Testament law. You're going to remember that there are many things that were unclean. I mean, one example is that if you touched a dead body, you're then rendered unclean for a period of time, and then you're required to go through a formal procedure in which you are made ceremonially clean. But all of these formal ritualistic behaviors are only outward. But they are a reminder of the need for inner purity, inner holiness, inner cleanness. And that's the idea here. A person might say, well, now I've never had sex outside of marriage, but they've harbored an inner uncleanness, a lust, a gazing at unclean images, and everything from the internet to the movies that you watch to your private fantasies. All of these functions in which we lust in a place where we think we're safe from others. But it's an action of the flesh. It's hatred of God, who gave sex for marriage, the intimacy that bonds a man and a woman together for life, but also brings the next generation into the world. Okay, the fruit of the flesh occurs when we remove sex from the structures in which God has created it. It was always rebellion against the Creator. Now, the third word in this column is a word sensuality. This is sexual behavior that lacks any restraint. Whatever walls may have been placed bounding our sexual activity have now been broken down. In this person is absolutely everything is sexualized, and all aims in life are reduced to ever more, ever different, ever more frequent, and ever more bizarre sexual forms of activity. It's a slide into a direction that knows no end. Sexual sin. It's not some

the flesh, and they are what we might term religious sins. And for some, this is shocking. You've been trained to think that all religious activity is holy. But just a bit of reflection will tell you this is not so. For instance, you might remember that Jesus said more about improper and unholy attitudes in prayer than he actually said about the importance of prayer. Prayer is a public show. Prayer while nursing hatred for others. Prayer asking God to feed your desire for self and not for others. And yes, this is just one example of religion masking itself as holiness. But it's not holiness. So let's look at the two words defining religious sin. The first is idolatry. It was J.I. Packer who once said, any image of God, be it metal or mental, is not in keeping with the true God. All of that is idolatry. Indeed, let me expand that definition. Anything we see as the object of our greatest pleasure that is not the one true God is an abomination. In Romans 1, there's a list of idolatrous actions. It speaks of exchanging the knowledge of the one true God for images resembling mortal men. That is, all the human heroes we have, or the images we adore. But then also images of the animal world and even objects in nature. I've heard this many times, so much so that it's already boring in my mind. You know, the person who says, yeah, I don't go to church, I worship God in nature. No, you don't. You worship not God, you're worshiping nature. You worship its beauty, as well as its bounty, as well as the feeling that it inspires inside of you. But in you, it does not excite worship and obedience to God and to his commands. It's a spirituality that's disconnected from God. And then Paul adds a second religious fruit of the flesh. It's called sorcery. It involves spells and incantations and other religious rites to get you what you want. Not to get the glory of God in all things. It's to get what you want, to spend on your own lusts and desires. It's using religion in the service of the God of self. And yes, this can be formal, things like voodoo and casting spells, but it's also found whenever we configure our faith to make it a matter of everything from, getting rich to getting, the love of your life. True Christians always pray, not my will, but thine be done. All other religious ideas are of the flesh. Take heed, all you worshipers of the prosperity gospel. Now, the third category, the largest one, because this category is so very complex. This category is all about relational sins, or sins in which we fail to love the brother or the sister. We can go through these quite quickly because it takes little imagination to see them. The first is enmity, hostility towards someone. The second is strife, that is, we are in conflict so that it spills out in public. And it's interesting how many ways we find to do that. Yeah, it can be fisticuffs, but it's sometimes more sophisticated. It comes down to spreading rumors and slandering someone's perceived shortcomings, and then enlisting others to make sure that person gets marginalized. Third is jealousy. It's the green monster that begrudges someone the blessing that we have not had. Be it that financial terms or in terms of the accolades that others receive. Fourth, fits of anger. Nowadays we have something called anger management. And we do that because we know that there are a host of people in which the anger that they feel is always at the very surface. And it takes very little for it to boil over. Road rage, when someone does something you don't like on the streets. Rage against a spouse, so that he or she doesn't know when you're going to break out next time. Now, fifth, rivalries. You're out to stop a person and not let them have what you want. Sixth, dissensions. You simply disagree with people. It seems that no matter what they say, you find an area where you can point out they're wrong, and the matter spills out. And the seventh is envy. Yeah, that's the green monster that lives in so many. And how we find reasons to justify it. See, you might remember that it was the Apostle John that asked the question. It's a question that's asked very well. How can you claim to love God whom you've not seen if you fail to love your brother whom you do see? Now, it's not possible. Yeah, of course, we engage in all matter of self-deceit, claiming that we're holy, but the trail of damage that we've done testifies we're not holy at all. We come now to the last category, and here I might speak personally. I find this last category to be the saddest of a very sad list. This is the category of behavior that controls us. Addictions. We might think of the street person who just can't say no to either alcohol or drugs. The sex addict who knew this would destroy his family but just kept going.

0: And here Paul lists two things that round out our representative list. The first is drunkenness and the second is orgies. The hungry person might say, you know, they want to eat, but they don't have to pig out. Even so, a person might enjoy the occasional glass of wine, but they don't have to allow it to become uncontrolled drunkenness. And orgies? No one needs that kind of sex. It's sex that's gone way out of its bounds. Now, here's the warning. Anyone who does these things will not inherit the kingdom of God. But you say, I thought we were saved by grace. Well, let me let you in on a little secret. You live by the flesh, and I promise you, your faith will disappear, and you'll no longer be capable of believing. This kind of stuff kills justification by faith. We're going to have to learn how to walk by the Spirit.
1: Thanks, John. I'm wondering, how do we understand both being justified by faith alone, and yet, if you live according to the flesh, you will die?
0: Yeah, so to be justified by faith alone. So when we say faith alone, I mean, those words, faith alone, do not preclude, first of all, fully repenting of our sins and throwing ourselves upon the mercy of God, and also this whole work of regeneration in the life of believers. So that's when Paul says, you know, I've been crucified with Christ. I mean, that's the whole point behind all of that. Faith alone brings transformation in the heart. So if a person says, I have faith, and yet are walking in the flesh, and that person most likely does not have faith, but rather what they have is some kind of an easy believism, or what Dietrich Bonhoeffer once called cheap grace.
1: Thanks so much, John, and remember to join us again tomorrow as we continue our series No Compromise right here on Back to the Bible Canada, where we teach the Bible. Every year at this time, I find myself saying the same thing and meaning it more each time. Thank you. You don't have to give, but you do. And that says something powerful about your love for God's Word and your desire to see it reach people who need it most. 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
3: Get wisdom, my mother said, the day she caught me throwing a Bowie knife in the air and trying to catch it. Mom was wise. She taught me God's rules. Love God with everything you've got. Love your neighbor as yourself. Do unto others as you'd have them do unto you. And she had practical rules for life. You want to change the world? Make your bed. Start the day cleaning up after yourself, and you'll make a fine husband one day. Lately, I've been scribbling down some rules for life. Here are five. For every action, there is an equal and opposite government program. Men are from earth. Women are from earth. Deal with it. Don't worry about what other people think of you. Chances are, they aren't. And the one thing that unites all humans is that deep down inside, we all believe we are good drivers. It's true. The world's tallest man-made structure for more than 3,800 years was Egypt's Great Pyramid of Giza. But today, the world's tallest building is the Burj Khalifa in Dubai. It's home to the world's fastest elevator. It'll whisk you upwards at a dizzying speed of 65 kilometers an hour. But you may want to stop at floor 76 for a dip in the world's highest swimming pool before continuing to a suite that could set you back a mere $5,000 a night. The building boasts 160 floors and is close to a kilometer high. The secret to its stability? A massive foundation consisting of 110,000 tons of concrete and 192 steel piles wedged

0: 64 feet into the earth. A firm foundation is essential for buildings, and for life, too. As I enter my sixth decade, I realize that certain rules for life have so often steered me back on track. Here are just three of them. Rule 1, be thankful. I have discovered gratitude in the back of an ambulance when I thought my wife wouldn't make it, when gossip threatened my reputation, when hail the size of a third grader mulched my garden, traumatized our tomatoes, crushed our cucumbers, blanched our beans, chopped our celery, and squished our squash. But as my wife and I surveyed the damage, we thought of friends whose houses were dented and farmers whose crops were ruined. Like those steel piles wedged into the earth, gratitude slays resentment and delivers perspective and a solid foundation for life. Rule 2, friends are like books. You can't read them all, so choose the best ones. A young guy said to me, "My parents are always after me about my friends." I said, "That's because they care about you. Friends can make or break your life." 1 Corinthians 15:33 says, "Bad company corrupts good character." Hang out with goats and you'll smell like one. So give thanks, choose wisely, and rule 3, it's nice to have things, just don't let them have you. I always thought it strange that people bowed to idols. We would never do that, would we? Then I found myself sacrificing peace by spending excessive time trying to impress people I didn't like with things I don't need so I could have air miles I was too busy to use. 1 Timothy chapter 6 says, "Godliness with contentment is great gain. For we brought nothing into the world, and we cannot take anything out of the world. But if we have food and clothing, with these we will be content. Nothing equals the riches of a satisfied heart." 3 rules for a full and rich life: give thanks, choose your friends wisely, and be content. And don't forget to make the bed. Did I make mine today? I did. I kid you not.
1: 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Families, widows, the young and the old, often right in the middle of their everyday lives. Because of you, this ministry can carry on for another year, sharing the hope that's been changing lives for nearly 2,000 years. Thank you from Laugh Again.
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A warm welcome to our program, Prophecy for Today, where we study biblical prophecy and its application to our daily life. It's a wonderful day to worship God. I'm William Steves. Let's pray. Dear Heavenly Father, thank you for our privilege of serving you. You are a God of high majesty, worthy of far greater service than we can ever offer. I pray you would find us faithful servants in the places you have called us to. We rejoice in your grace to us, and it's in Jesus' name we pray. Amen.

Maranatha, friends, the Lord is coming. Malachi 3:6. For I am the Lord, I change not, therefore ye sons of Jacob are not consumed. God is a perfectly unchanging God. The Israelites in so many ways deserve to be utterly consumed. They turned aside from God time and time again. But God is a faithful God. He keeps his promises. He never alters from his positions or his plans. Because of this, he brought the Jews back from captivity. Because of this, he continues to have a perfect plan for his people. But this promise is not just true for the children of Israel. We serve the same God today. The same God who never changed when it came to the Israelites never changes when he deals with us. We too can have unshakable confidence that God will keep his promises to us. When he promises that he will never leave or forsake us, that remains true. When he promises that he will cleanse and sanctify us, that remains true. When he promises that he will come again in glory and splendor to set up his kingdom, that remains true. Let's rejoice together that we have a God who never changes. Today's letter comes from Kenya. Our listener writes, "Praise God for your clear proclamation of God's prophecy. My soul is greatly touched by your message. We rejoice that God is blessing you through his word." 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And our United States address is The People's Gospel Hour, Post Office Box 55862, Boston, Massachusetts, 02205.

0: And now, the familiar voice of Pastor Perry F. Rockwood, who is at home with the Lord.
1: Shall we pray? Father, I thank thee today for each one listening in.

Amen. We're so thankful for our blessed Lord and for the Word of God, for the hope which is ours. I know, Lord, that many today are going through special trials and testings. Many are carrying burdens too heavy to bear. I pray today for the many needs, for many who are listening in, that this will become a personal meeting with God. Father, Thou dost know every need, and Thou hast said, My God shall supply all your need according to His riches and glory by Christ Jesus. I pray, Father, for those who are not well, those who are aged, those mourning the loss of loved ones, those who are lonely. I pray for those who are not saved, the many who are religious but lost. Draw them to Thyself. I pray now for the broadcast going out, sending forth the gospel. And I pray for souls, and I pray for support. In Jesus' name, amen. I want to give you today some of the major divisions of Bible prophecy, and to outline this material so that when you open your Bibles and begin again to study prophecy, these prophecies will be classified in your minds under these various headings. First of all, the major divisions. There are in the Bible certain passages which set forth great sequences of prophecy. Some prophecies have to do with just a single hour. For example, Micah 5:2, But thou, Bethlehem Ephratah, though thou be little among the nations, among the thousands of Judah, yet out of thee shall he come forth unto me, that is to be a ruler in Israel, whose goings forth have been from old, from everlasting. 700 years before Jesus was born, Micah said that the Messiah was to be born in Bethlehem. The scribes and the Pharisees quoted this to Herod when the wise men came. On the other hand, there are some sections of the Word that take in great panoramic views of the prophecies. The first would probably be Deuteronomy 28 to 32, and the second Daniel 2 and 7. A survey of the great empires, Antichrist, and the establishment of the kingdom of God. Then a great panoramic chapter is Ezekiel 20. In the New Testament, our Lord's survey of this age and the end of the age is in Mark 13 and Matthew 24 and 25. There is a classic survey, very short and never fully expounded, 1 Corinthians 15, 20 to 24. And then there's a final one in Revelation 19 and 20. There are three psalms in immediate sequence, one after the other, that give the whole history of God's redeeming work on earth, from the creation of the world to the restoration of Israel. Psalms 104, 105, and 106. Now, our first major division will be what I call a racial prophecy, which refers to the great masses of mankind. The prophecy of Genesis 3:15 was spoken by God and is the first prophecy uttered. The first spoken by man is found in Genesis 9, verses 24 to 27. Then there are the great Gentile prophecies, referring to the Gentile nations as a whole. For example, the great Gentile empire of Daniel 2 and 7. The fullness of the Gentiles, Romans 11, 25. And until the time of the Gentiles shall be fulfilled, Luke 21, 24. Now look at that verse, Jerusalem shall be trodden down of the Gentiles until the times of the Gentiles be fulfilled. The Gentile supremacy began in the year 586 B.C. with the destruction of Jerusalem under Nebuchadnezzar, the head of gold, which means that Jerusalem has been ruled by the Gentiles for some 2,600 years. When Jerusalem was taken in the First World War in 1917, many books were written setting forth the idea that the times of the Gentiles was at an end. But Allenby was a Britisher, and the British are just as Gentile as Turkey ever was, as is our country here. He delivered Jerusalem from the yoke of Turkey's corrupt government, but it is still Gentile, even though more and more Jews are going back to the Holy Land. Then there's another group, what I'd call nationalistic prophecies. That is, prophecies about the nations of the Bible. The Bible is full with matters concerning this earth on which you and I live. People speak of the book as a book of another

0: world, a dream world, or something like that. But, beloved, this is a book as well of this earth. This book talks very, very clearly about the nations of the earth. It is on this earth that man was placed, and it was on this earth that God called the people Israel. It was to this earth that the Son of God came, and it was on this earth that our redemption was brought about through the shedding of his precious blood. Now that's tremendous. It was on this earth that Jesus rose from the dead. It was on this earth that the Holy Spirit descended at Pentecost. It is back to the earth that the Lord Jesus will return. God is interested in this earth and the nations of the earth. So we have the general phrase, the nations of the earth, Isaiah 2, 5 to 28. And those words are found elsewhere. And as we study the Word of God, we know that the Scriptures has no factual conception how vast is the material in the prophetic portion of the Old Testament that definitely relates to judgments upon the nations, either past or yet to come. And of course, this subject forms the central theme of three longest prophetic books of the Old Testament: Isaiah 13 to 27, Jeremiah 46 to 51, and Ezekiel 25 to 32. Now this makes a very interesting study, and I'm just outlining some of the outlines to encourage you to get into the Bible yourself, to better understand the Bible. And oh, it's so wonderful to look at the Bible from a prophetic point of view. We don't hear too much of this viewpoint today. And isn't it wonderful to know the Lord? Isn't it wonderful to walk with God? Isn't it wonderful to look forward to heaven? And perhaps you're not saved yet. Perhaps you're not sure that you're saved. You can be. This broadcast is sponsored by the People's Gospel Hour, Halifax, Nova Scotia, Canada, B3J3A1. Our United States address, the People's Gospel Hour, Box 55862, Boston, Massachusetts, 02205. 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
2: Many people have the idea that prayer is just telling God what's on your mind, what's on your heart. That's not what prayer is. That's just part of it. But true, genuine prayer is talking and listening. And people will say, but God has never spoken to me. Yes, He has. Why would God single you out if you're one of His children not to speak to you? He desires to speak to you. That is, God, in His unconditional loving person that He is, He desires that you know Him. He wants this intimate relationship, and He knows that in order to have this relationship, you must talk to Him, but you also must listen. That listening part is very, very important.
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2: Always be ready to defend, to declare the reasoning for our beliefs, what we believe, to give to everyone who asks you an account, a reason for the hope that is in you. Does it make any difference what you believe? Yes, it does. Warning after warning in the Scripture concerning not believing the truth, but believing false doctrine. So the question comes, well, does it make a difference? Yes, it does. It matters greatly what you and I believe.
3: Many people insist there's no such thing as absolute truth. They say it's enough

0: to have your own personal truth and believe it sincerely. Today on In Touch, the teaching ministry of Dr. Charles Stanley will see the danger in that kind of thinking as we begin a series titled, Know What You Believe.
1: Does it really matter what you believe as long as you believe something? I mean, as long as you have something to believe in, does it really make any difference what that is? Well, some people would say yes, and some people would say no. It really doesn't make any difference as long as you believe in something. Does what you believe make any difference? Well, let's see what God says in His Word, and I want you to turn, if you will, to 1 Peter chapter 3, and the title of this message is simply that. What you believe, does it matter? 1 Peter chapter 3, Peter's writing to believers who are scattered all over the world of his day, who are undergoing persecution, people who are ostracizing them and harassing them, physically abusing them, criticizing them, and it's because of their belief, what they believe in primarily. So he says to them in 1 Peter chapter 3, beginning in verse 13, salvation. It just happens over and over again. Everybody is zealous for what is good. But even if you should suffer for the sake of righteousness, you are blessed, and do not fear their intimidation, and do not be troubled. But sanctify Christ as Lord in your hearts, always being ready to make a defense to everyone who asks you to give an account for the hope that is in you, yet with gentleness and reverence. And keep a good conscience, so that in the thing in which you are slandered, those who revile your good behavior in Christ may be put to shame. Now, I want you to notice this 15th verse for a moment. When he says, sanctify Christ in your heart, what he means is simply this. Make the Lord Jesus Christ Lord of your life. Make him Lord of your life. Then he says, always, not sometimes, always being ready to make a defense to everyone who asks you to give an account or reason for the hope that is in you.

Does it make a difference what you believe? Yes, it does. Now think about this from two lights. Number one, just plain old human reasoning says it does make a difference what I believe. Why? Because every single facet of your life and mine is affected by what we believe. For example, your attitude toward yourself is highly influenced by what you believe about your personhood, what you believe about your abilities and your capacities and whether you're worth something or not. What you, for example, your attitude about other people. What do you believe about other people? Do you believe that they're worthy of being loved, that they're to be used? Do you believe that they're just physical beings like animals, or do you believe they're the creations of God? It's going to affect how you treat them. What you believe, for example, about your attitude towards your vocation. Do you believe that your vocation is what God would have you to do? Is this the will of God for your life, or is this just another job just to make a living? It has to do, for example, and affects your sense of excellence in life and how you carry out your responsibilities and duties. Do you believe that it's the will of God for you? Do you believe that it's best for you and everybody concerned that you put in a good day's labor, that you give your best in whatever you do? It may not be as good as someone else's, but it's your very best. Do you believe that's important? What you and I, our attitude, what we believe makes all the difference in the world. What I believe about God certainly is going to affect every single aspect of my life. So when somebody says, well, look, as long as you believe something, isn't that all that matters? No, it's not. And so the question is, does it matter what you and I believe? Plain old human reasoning says, yes. Anything that affects my decisions in life and affects every facet of my life certainly is important. It does matter what you believe. But not only just plain human reasoning, but also, for example, the warnings of the Scripture concerning false doctrine and error. And I want you to turn to several of these, and let's just look at them for a moment, because when you and I think about it, if I'm believing error, if I'm believing false doctrine, then it's certainly going to affect my life. So let's look at several passages of Scripture. Turn to 2 Peter chapter 2 for a moment. And if you'll notice, in this first verse, listen to a warning. Here's several warnings that God gives us in the Word. If what we believe didn't make any difference, these warnings wouldn't be here. 2 Peter chapter 2, verse 1. Peter says, but false prophets also arose among the people, just as there will also be false teachers among you who will secretly introduce destructive heresies, even denying the master who bought them, bringing swift destruction upon themselves, and many will follow their sensuality, and because of them, the way of the truth will be maligned. And in their greed, they will exploit you with false words. Their judgment from long ago is not idle, and their destruction is not asleep. Here is a warning that we have to watch out for false doctrine and for error. Turn, if you will, on back over to 2 Timothy for a moment. Back toward Hebrews and 2 Timothy. And look, if you will, a passage here. I want you to notice Paul is challenging Timothy here in verse 2 of this fourth chapter to preach the word, be ready in season, out of season, reprove, rebuke, exhort, and with great patience and instruction. Then he says, another warning, listen to this. He says, Timothy, the time will come when they or people will not endure sound doctrine. They don't want to hear it. But wanting to have their ears tickled, they will accumulate for themselves teachers in accordance to their own desires, and will turn away their ears from the truth, and will turn aside to myths. But you be sober in all things, endure hardship, do the work of an evangelist. He says, fulfill your ministry. He says, there's going to come a time when people do not even want to know the truth. They don't want to hear the truth. And what they're going to do is they're going to find some people who will teach them exactly what they want to know. Turn to John chapter 8 for a moment. John chapter 8, and if you will look at the 24th verse, and listen to what he says in this 24th verse. Jesus is talking to the Pharisees, and they're doubting who he is and arguing with him and so forth and denying who he is. And so he says in verse 24, he said, I said therefore to you that you shall die in your sins, for unless you believe that I am he who I say I am, he says you shall die in your sins. Does it make any difference what you believe? Jesus says, yes, it does. If you don't believe that he is who he says he is, he says a person will die in their sins. And the Bible says the wages of sin is death. The gift of God is eternal life through Jesus Christ, our Lord. It is appointed unto man once to die, and after this, the judgment. If a person dies in their sins, that means they die without Christ and are absolutely hopelessly and helplessly lost.

Does it make any difference what you believe? Yes, it does. Warning after warning in the scripture concerning not believing the truth, but believing false doctrine. And it's interesting that Paul warns again, and Peter warns here, both of them warn again and again and again about listening to things that are not true and listening to those who are teaching things that are not true. So the question comes, well, does it make a difference? Yes, it does. It matters greatly what you and I believe. Which simply leads me to say, secondly, this. Not only it does matter, but you and I should develop a belief system that we can live by and that we can die by. Now listen to what he says again in 1 Peter, again, as we notice in this third chapter, in the 15th verse. He says, sanctify Christ, that is, set Christ apart as Lord in your life, always being ready to make a defense to everyone who asks you to give an account for the hope that is in you. He says, do it now with gentleness and reverence, not haughtily, not pridefully, not crudely, not in some ugly fashion. He says, but with reverence and gentleness. Now, I want you to look at that verse for a moment. He says that you and I should have a belief and a belief system that is such that, notice what he says now, that we would be ready, that is to be prepared, to make a defense, ready to defend our belief to everyone. Not some people, not once in a while, but always ready to make a defense to everyone, he says, who ask us to give an account, to give a reason for our hope. That is, you think about this. When you and I say that we've been saved, and if somebody said to you, well, do you know that you're going to heaven when you die? Yes, I do. Well, tell me why you believe that. What is your reasoning for that? How can you be so sure that you're going to heaven when you die? Do you believe that your body is going to be resurrected one of these days? Yes, I do. Why do you believe that? Well, here's the reason I believe that. Well, what's the proof of that? How can you be so sure of that? Well, do you believe that just your sins have been forgiven? Yes, I do. Well, how are you sure? You see, people have a right to ask you and me who believe.

And Jesus Christ is our Savior, who claim to be Christians, they have a right to ask us, what do you believe, why do you believe it, and what is your reasoning for believing this? Why would you, how can you say that you're staking your whole eternal future on something that you read in the Bible? That is, why would you believe such? They have a reason to ask us, well, you mean you tithe your income? Yes. Well, explain to me, how is it that you can take 9/10 and you mean to tell me that 9/10 will go further than 10/10 because you gave a tenth to God? Well, where do you get that from, and why do you believe that, and what's the basis of that? People who are unbelievers have a right to ask you and me what we believe and why we believe it, and we have the responsibility of giving them a reason why. And this is why he says, watch these words now. He says, set apart Christ as Lord in your life, always, not sometimes, being ready, prepared to make a defense. Now, there are a lot of people, for example, who say, well, I'm not sure I could do that. I don't know. What do you mean by belief system? Here's what I mean by belief system. I mean by belief system, that is, in thinking in terms of our whole idea of beliefs and what we believe, I'm talking about a set of beliefs that you have based on the Word of God, which govern and direct your life. That is, there's some things that must be determining factors in your life. For example, we say the ultimate word of authority is the Bible, the Word of God. In your life and my life, there are some foundational truths that govern how we operate. They govern our whole lifestyle, as we said a few moments ago, every aspect of our life. Well, if I should ask you today, what is your belief system made of? That is, what are the things that you believe, that you stake your life on, that govern your life, determine your decision-making process, things you want to live by and things you want to die by? Now, some people have some beliefs that they believe very strongly. Not necessarily the truth, but that's the way they believe them because they've been taught them. And so often we hear people who will write us and say, well, this is what I have been taught all of my life, but when I listen to you explain the Word of God, somehow the two do not match. Well, listen. The question is, how did your belief system develop? That is, all of us have a set of beliefs about different things, but we're talking about primarily beliefs about every aspect of life, those beliefs that are based upon the Word of God. Now, there's a whole segment of society out there who has absolutely no concern, no care, and no respect for the Word of God. Well, now, you can't make somebody believe what they don't want to believe. The issue is this, that you and I are to so live our life, and we're to be able to so to defend our faith. When we come up against people like this, first of all, we want them to see our lifestyle. Secondly, we want them to see what we believe. And what we want to be sure about is that what we say we believe and the way we live are consistent with each other. Otherwise, they have a reason to doubt that what we believe really works. Because if it really worked, we'd be living by it. Those people who say, I'm not interested in the Bible, that's an old antiquated book that's totally outdated. Well, it's interesting that those of us who have peace and joy and happiness in our life, and those of us who have a sense of contentment and can face death, believe in the resurrection, believe there's a heaven after this one, and have a lot to live for, and watch God enable us to endure difficulty and hardships and trials and troubles and tribulations with a joy in our heart and an indestructible faith. We wouldn't swap what we have for anything out there. Amen? No way in the world. We wouldn't swap what we have. Now, on the other hand, I understand that people oftentimes have not been taught, and when they begin to listen, the Spirit of God begins to identify to their heart and say to them, that is the truth. You see, there's a witness of the Holy Spirit that says that is true, that is not true. Now listen carefully. When we talk about a belief system, we're talking about developing a set of beliefs, listen, that becomes a part of your mental grid. And that is that everything you hear as you develop that belief system, everything you hear gets run through that. And so therefore, if that grid system is made up of truth, biblical truth, every time you hear error, if you are deepened in that truth and you are establishing that truth, when error comes your way, something goes off that says, that doesn't match what? It doesn't match the grid. And the grid is very important, and it's very important what that grid's made of, and it's very important how that grid system within you gets developed. And so therefore, for example, let's say here your kids, you try to teach them the best you know how, and they go away to college and they hear all these things that you know and they know are absolutely not correct. Well, they have to choose. Am I going to try to take out of my grid those things that my godly parents taught me and replace them with this so-called up-to-date philosophy where anything goes?
and accept all kinds of immorality as a way of life, and accept all kinds of lifestyle as a way of life? Am I going to accept these things, or am I going to stick with the eternal

truth of the living God. So oftentimes people whose belief system is right about so many things, if they allow themselves to be, as we saw in the scriptures, deceived by those who teach error, deceived by false doctrine, which is usually mixed up with enough truth that it sounds good. And if you'll notice over and over again in these scriptures about false doctrine and deception is the word here, according to what they desire. Heaping teaches itching ears, what they desire, what they want to hear. And you see, you can replace godly wisdom and you can replace truth in your grid system with what is not truth, if that is what you choose to believe because that's the way you want to live. What we're talking about is a grid system that's based on the truth of God's Word that will stand the test of arguments, life, and death. And if it won't stand the test of death, if I were you, I'd get rid of it. Because one thing for certain, we're all going to die one of these days. And if what you believe is, listen, if it's not adequate to live by, it won't be adequate to die by. If it's not adequate to die by, it won't be adequate to live by. So what you have to decide is this. What do I believe? Why do I believe it? Can I defend my beliefs? Or am I one of those persons who says, well, you know, I do believe some things, but I'm not quite sure what I believe. I think about the millions of people, for example, who sit in church week after week. And as they sit in church and listen and they go out and they live their life, and here's the problem. They call the Holy Spirit an it. They do not realize He's the person of the Trinity. They think you can be saved by being good. They would say that baptism is a choice you have in life and it's not really absolutely necessary. Or they would say, well, you know, you don't have to join a church to be a Christian, to be a believer, to be saved. That's true, but what kind of Christian would a person be without being instructed in the fellowship and the worship of God with His people? And so you could just go right down the list of things that people believe. For example, they say, well, yes, I trusted Jesus as my Savior, but am I saved? Well, I hope so. And I could go down a long list of things that I've heard people say, many of whom have been Christians or have said they've been Christians for years and years. Now, here's the issue. My friend, if this is the Word of God, which it is, and you believe it, then it's time that we understand exactly what we believe, why we believe it, and to be able to defend it, because we live in a society that is full of false doctrine and error, and it is everywhere. And many people can't even discern the difference. For example, this lady said to me on one occasion, she was telling me about how she watched the television and how she loved this, that, and another. She said, there are three favorite preachers I love. You're one of them. And then she named two of the very fine men. And she says, I just listen to you all every Sunday. And she says, I just get so blessed and I just love all of y'all. Well, I guess she was wondering and thinking that I was going to have this beam on my face and was saying, thank you very much for loving me. But you know what? I stood there sort of dumbfounded. Because I'm telling you, if I've ever heard three divergent theologies, absolutely, totally, diametrically opposed to each other, and I'm thinking, dear God, ma'am, one thing for certain, she couldn't tell me what she believed, because you know what she, here's what she does. She's a pick and chooser. I choose a little bit of this, I pick a little bit of that, I choose a little bit of this and pick a little bit of that. What is she doing? She's picking and choosing what she wants to believe, what she wants to hear. Now you put that kind of theology together and you mark this one down. You listen, say amen. Here's the thing you'll find. When you start finding people who are picking and choosing theology, 99.99% of the time, they're going to be off, totally out and left field on the absolute essential of the atoning death of Jesus Christ. And somewhere along the way, they're going to mix up some good works into their salvation. It just happens over and over again every time. So when somebody says, well, do you believe the Bible? I believe the Bible. Well, tell me what you believe. And oftentimes they can't. And so what I don't want you to do, I don't want you to be able to have to walk up to somebody in a very wobbly fashion and say, well, talk to me later. I have to think about it. No. Listen to what he says. He says, always being able to do what? Always being able to make a defense to everyone who asks you, what is the reason you believe what you believe? Why do you believe that? Now, I want to say again to fathers and mothers, listen, you need to instruct your children. I understand this. You can't hand down your theology. But yes, you can. You can hand it down to them. You can hand down your belief system. But here's what's going to happen. If it isn't solid, if it isn't absolutely established in something that's immovable, unchangeable, and defendable, you know what? Somewhere along the way, it's going to get tested, and they'll give it up. Now, even if you have done your very best as a parent, you've said, here's what I believe.

0: what God says. And you can hand it down. You know what they're going to do? They're going to test it out themselves. And sometimes they'll keep it, and sometimes they'll mix a little error with it. And ultimately, maybe we hope and pray that they'll come back to saying, you know what? My mom and dad were smarter than I thought they were. They knew more about God than I thought they did. Or it may be that because you have not established what you believe, you can't really tell them what you believe. But listen, even if you can't, say to them, son, search for the truth. 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Very important what you and I believe, very important what we teach our children, because it affects every single area of our life and affects all of our relationships. 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
1: 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In today's Moment with Charles Stanley, we'll look at an important step of obedience for believers. That's coming up.
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7: Today's scripture reading is Hebrews chapter 4, verses 12 and 13. For the word of God is living and active and sharper than any two-edged sword, and piercing as far as the division of soul and spirit, of both joints and marrow, and able to judge the thoughts and intentions of the heart. And there is no creature hidden from his sight, but all things are open and laid bare to the eyes of him with whom we have to do.
1: Spiritual discernment is the ability to see life from a godly vantage point. One of the primary ways we develop this perspective is through Scripture, God's reliable revelation of himself. Throughout the Bible, he shows us who he is and how he works. Though the stories took place centuries ago, the principles remain relevant, offering discernment and guidance for today. God's Word is living and active. The words don't simply sit on the page. They illuminate our heart and reveal our thoughts and motives. When we approach Scripture with an open spirit, God gently brings to light things we might not see on our own, hidden motives,

0: 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Spiritual discernment involves seeing not just our circumstances, but also ourselves from God's perspective. As we regularly spend time in His Word, we gain insight into who we really are and who He's calling us to become. Have you been avoiding deeper engagement with Scripture? If so, remember this. When God reveals something in us that needs attention, His purpose is always restorative, helping us become healthier, freer, and more like Christ. That kind of insight is a gift worth embracing.
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0: Does it matter whether you're baptized or not? Here's a moment with Charles Stanley.
2: I'll give you an example. This lady came down the aisle one Sunday morning, and big old tears in her eyes, and she said, I'm coming to be baptized. Well, I didn't ask her, but I looked at her and I thought, this lady's got some years on her. And so she said, she was 70-something, I forgot what it was. And she said, I was saved when I was a little girl. And I said, well, why weren't you baptized? She said, well, I don't really know. Maybe I was afraid of water, whatever it was. And she says, all these years I've known that I needed to be baptized, and today I finally got up enough courage to do it. Now, baptism is very important. If Jesus said, here's what you should do, and you refuse to do it, whatever the excuse or reasoning is,

0: you have chosen to disobey God. So think about this. You mean to tell me that you are willing to trust your whole eternal destiny, your whole future, by trusting Jesus Christ, whom you cannot see, but you believe what the Word of God says, and you put your faith in Him, and you trust Him as your Savior, but you won't trust Him to walk through a little water and have somebody in active obedience symbolize what's happened in your life and bring you back up? And it's just a matter of seconds, just a few seconds, of fearless, courageous confession that they are sincerely, genuinely followers of Jesus Christ from this point on.
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3: When you get the cross in the right perspective, everything comes together. Everything comes together. When you get Christ in the clear focus, it is amazing how you know which one is the right goal line. It's amazing how you know how to walk and how to run the race set before us.
4: There's a particular kind of exhaustion that comes from striving, from working hard, doing the right things, saying the right words, and still feeling like something is off. Like you're moving, but you're not moving toward the goal. Today on Insight for Living, Chuck Swindoll reminds us that the Christian life was never meant to feel like that. Centuries ago, the Apostle Paul wrote to a church that was busy, passionate, and completely off course. Not because they stopped believing, but because they stopped focusing on the right thing. Chuck titled today's message, "The Cross We Proclaim."

During these weeks, we are focusing on the greatness of our God. Four messages were delivered on the character of the Father, which took place in Sundays past. And then for the next four messages, we've been focusing on the cross of Christ. Today being the fourth in that series of four, then beginning next Sunday and for the balance of this month, the power of the Holy Spirit, the Father, the Son, the Holy Spirit. When we think of our Father, it is His character that draws us to Him and near Him. When we focus on the Son, it is the cross, always the cross, always. I have a colleague in ministry who, before I would get up to preach, for almost 20 years would lean over and say to me, "Preach grace, preach the cross." So it rings in my ear.

0: here to this day preach the cross. And then when we think of the Spirit of God, we think of the empowerment he provides. How we thank our God for the cross. Thank you for the cross. Say that with me. Thank you for the cross. Again, thank you for the cross. We will see that theme woven into the reading of the scriptures out of 1 Corinthians chapters 1 and 2. If you have a Bible, turn, if you will, to the 18th verse of the first chapter of the first letter written to Corinth, 1 Corinthians 1:18. We'll read randomly through chapter 2, verse 5. 1 Corinthians 1:18. For the word of the cross is foolishness to those who are perishing, but to us who are being saved, it is the power of God. Verse 22. For indeed, Jews ask for signs and Greeks search for wisdom. But we preach Christ crucified, to the Jews a stumbling block, and to Gentiles foolishness. But to those who are the called, both Jews and Greeks, Christ, the power of God and the wisdom of God. Because the foolishness of God is wiser than men, and the weakness of God is stronger than men. For consider your calling, brethren, that there were not many wise according to the flesh, not many mighty, not many noble. But God has chosen the foolish things of the world to shame the wise, and God has chosen the weak things of the world to shame the things which are strong, and the base things of the world, and the despised God has chosen, the things that are not, so that he may nullify the things that are, so that no man may boast before God. Verse 1, chapter 2. And when I came to you, brethren, I did not come with superiority of speech or of wisdom, proclaiming to you the testimony of God, for I determined to know nothing among you except Jesus Christ and him crucified. I was with you in weakness and in fear and in much trembling, and my message and my preaching were not in persuasive words of wisdom, but in demonstration of the Spirit and of power, so that your faith would not rest on the wisdom of men, but on the power of God.
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0: Few things are more demoralizing than realizing you've been helping the wrong side. And that demoralization is intensified when you didn't even know it. Sports fans the world over will remember the name Roy Riggles, especially football fans. Way back when the Rose Bowl was being played, Roy Riggles was a ball player for the California Golden Bears. They were playing the Georgia Tech. And right in the middle of the game, at a crucial point, there was a fumble. And Roy Riggles, a player for the Bears, picked up the ball, and he only had 30 yards to run for the touchdown. Seems simple enough. However, Roy ran almost 70 yards in the wrong direction. Now, what you may not remember is that one of his teammates, Benny Lum, realized it, even though four other players were blocking for him. They were also confused. And Benny is running along, hoping to tackle him before he goes across the wrong goal line. At which time, Roy yells out, "Get away from me! This is my touchdown!" Thinking that Lum wanted to get the glory for the touchdown. And

6 inches before the goal line, down went Roy Riggles, and well, actually Georgia Tech won the game. But nobody remembers the score, nobody remembers the date. But sports fans all over remember Wrong Way Riggles, the nickname given this poor chap who ran the wrong direction. Every time the story is told, sports fans chuckle. It's laughable, but one man feels the sting, and that's Riggles. It's possible in the Christian life to help the wrong side and not know it. We could call individuals like that wrong way Christians. Or if you want to go back to that group that seemed to sort of set the pace for it to start with, wrong way Corinthians. My Bible is open to 1 Corinthians chapter 1, and there we read a rather sad account of a church that was squabbling with one another. Think of that. It goes all the way back into the first century. Church is not able to get along. Paul calls it like it is. Verse 11, chapter 1. I have been informed concerning you, my brethren, by Chloe's people, that there are quarrels among you. There are quarrels among you. Now, what are the quarrels about? Well, I mean this, that each one of you is saying, I am of Paul. I am of Apollos. I am of Cephas. I am of Christ. You see, there were splinter groups in the church. One group said, we follow only Paul, the apostle, the one on the road to Damascus who was wonderfully transformed, and he's the founder of our church, and we listen only to Paul. Others would say, but have you heard Apollos? I mean, compared to Apollos, Paul is tongue-tied. Apollos, wonderful rhetoric, wonderful ability, wonderful eloquence, wonderful mind, trained in Alexandria, mentored by Aquila and Priscilla, and Paul himself. Oh, there's no one like Apollos. And the third group said, but Peter was walking with the Savior before either Paul or Apollos named his name as Lord. Peter, we follow. Then there was this ultra-pious group. We follow only Jesus. We only listen to him. They're the ones, by the way, who write you letters of hate saying, in the love of Jesus, and they sign their name. Or usually they don't sign their name. They're the ones who say, Jesus told me to do this. I always want to know, is he baritone or is he bass? Tell me what his voice is like. Now, they don't like that question because you're taking them literally. But of course, these people believed it literally. We need no earthly leader, only Jesus. And from that group, by the way, the Jesus-only cult began, which may be of interest to some of you. They're all wrong way Corinthians. Verse 13, has Christ been divided? Paul was not crucified for you, was he? A little sarcasm in that. Or were you baptized in the name of Paul? I thank God I baptized none of you. A little barb in that. Except Crispus and Gaius, so that no one would say you were baptized in my name. Now, verse 17, Christ did not send me to baptize, but to preach the gospel. Not in cleverness of speech, so that the cross of Christ would not be made void. I love that. You love that. When I preach Christ, it's not done cleverly or with an emphasis on how I look or sound. It's the cross. It's the cross. You remember the cross when I finish speaking. So Paul decides to set them straight. And he does it without mincing words. Chapter 3, verse 1. I love this about the apostle. He slings political correctness to the winds. He doesn't worry about what they say or think about him. He tells them the truth, which is the only way to operate as a spokesman for God. Brethren, I could not speak to you as to spiritual men, but as to men of flesh. The Greek term is sarkinos, S-A-R-K-I-N-O-S, from which the word flesh is translated. I could speak to you only as carnal. Wrong way, Corinthians. Wrong way.

even as to infants in Christ. I gave you milk to drink, not solid food, but you were not able to receive it. Indeed, even now you're not able. That's the tragedy. After all this time, you still expect to be nursed, bottle fed. Why? Verse 3, because you're still sarkinos. You're still flesh. You're still driven by the things that characterize lost humanity. You're still fleshly, for since there is jealousy and strife among you, are you not sarkinos? Are you not fleshly? Are you not walking like mere men, meaning like the lost person? It'll surprise you to hear this, some of you, but you cannot tell the difference between a carnal Christian and an unbeliever. Sometimes the carnal Christian can be even more snotty, more difficult, more demanding, more self-willed. The enemy loves it when we operate in the flesh. Now you're talking. People know you're a Christian. Listen to me. I'll tell you how to walk. I'll tell you how to run. Problem is, it's in the wrong direction. And how many folks discover it late in life? For he says, when one says, I am of Paul, and another, I am of Apollos, don't you sound like you're just a bunch of lost people following the popular one? What then is Apollos, and who is Paul? They are servants through whom you believed, even as the Lord gave opportunity to each one. I planted, after planting, Apollos watered. After watering, God was causing the growth. So then neither the one who plants nor the one who waters is anything, but God who causes the growth. Back to chapter 1, verse 18. What the apostle decides to do when he exposes these people in all their carnality is to point them to the cross. Let me tell you something, folks. When you get the cross in the right perspective, everything comes together. Everything comes together. When you get Christ in the clear focus, it is amazing how you know which one is the right goal line. It's amazing how you know how to walk and how to run the race set before us. David Jackman, a British expositor, writes this. In the spiritual context, we must never remain content with childishness. To be so is, for Paul, synonymous with worldliness, that is, the flesh. It is to drift back to the old way of living, to the world's outlook and value systems, behaving only in a human way, in other words, like a natural man. The indisputable evidence of this is their elevation of favorite teachers to the position of party leaders and a consequent lining up behind them as rival parties. That is behaving only in a human way, adopting the world's lifestyle. Paul's point is that this worldliness, this fleshly driven lifestyle, illustrates they have not yet come to grips with the message of the cross. I hope you never forget that. When you operate in the flesh, as that man writes, you have not come to grips with the message of the cross. It's still all about you. It's just all about people. It's all horizontal. It's all so human. All about impressing, all about holding to this person over all the others, and that's the only one you'll listen to, that's the only CD you'll own, that's the only time you'll tune in, that's the only one you respect. That's a mark of adolescence, even worse, childishness. When we act like that without realizing it, we wound the body of Christ, and our adversary dances with glee. Wrong way, Christians. We have not come to terms with the message of the cross. You will not drift from the truth if the cross remains

0: your focus. By that I mean all that the cross represents, all that it symbolizes. It will reduce your pride to zilch, to nothing. And it will lift up the person of the Savior, and your whole way of life will be transformed, and you will again run in the right direction. Truth be told, some of you are just now discovering the right way to run. You've never been taught it before, because religion will send you to the wrong goal line every time. Now look, verse 18 begins a series of statements this apostle makes regarding the message of the cross, which he proclaimed. The word of the cross is foolishness to those who are perishing. Stop right there. See the word foolishness? The Greek term is moria. Guess what word we get from it in English? To the people who are perishing, the cross is moronic. I mean, how stupid can you get? You cut off your head when you come to know this Jesus? When you start believing in some cross message? How moronic? That's the word of the lost person. That's the person running in the wrong direction. In fact, Paul describes this conflicting opinion as those who see the cross as foolishness. And then he says, but to us who are being saved, why, it is the very power of God. Then he quotes from Isaiah 29 in the verse that follows, I will destroy the wisdom of the wise, the cleverness of the clever I will set aside. That was hundreds of years earlier, and we still haven't learned the message. It's thousands of years from our time, and we still haven't learned Isaiah's warnings. I will destroy the cleverness of the clever. I have no place for it among my teachers, my spokesmen and women, among those who communicate the truth. The wisdom of the wise and the cleverness of the clever. And then he asks, look at the different desires that emerge. Verse 20, where is the wise man? Where is the scribe? Where is the debater of this age? Pinpoint each of the three subjects. Let's let the wise represent the unsaved Gentile intellectual. Where is that individual? What does he believe? Where is the scribe? That would be the learned Jewish scholar who is lost. Where is the debater of this age? The debater of this age would be the Greek philosophers, experts in debate and disputes and dialectical skills. Oh, they love to argue. Love it. I've said for years, philosophers are the people who talk about things they don't understand, making it sound like it's your fault. That's a pretty good definition of a philosopher. And they love to talk about questions, because questions lead to more questions, and questions need to lead to additional questions, and there's more questions and additional questions, and all of it kind of piles up, and it becomes a series of questions, doubts, debates, deliberations. Their desire is to appear brilliant and impress you with things like vocabulary or way of thinking. Ooh, listen to that vocabulary. Wow. Wonder where he studied. Look at those letters after his name. Whoa, that guy is unreal. Look at that. But read further. Has not God made foolish the wisdom of the world? One man writes, it is impossible to exaggerate the almost fantastic mastery that the silver-tongued rhetorician held in Greece. Plutarch says they made their voices sweet with musical cadences and modulations of tones and echoed resonances. They thought not of what they were saying, but how they were saying it. So impressed with their own stuff. So proud. Why? God looks on that and brings them back to reality. God's desire is to use the declaration of God's truth to save those who believe. Simple as that. One man wrote it this way. It was Paul's claim that he set before men the cross of Christ in its simplest terms. To decorate the story of the cross with rhetoric and cleverness would have been to make people think more of the language than of the facts, more of the speaker than of the message. It was Paul's aim to set before others not himself, but Christ in all his grandeur. I love that statement. Look here. Since in the wisdom of God, the world through its wisdom did not come to know God, God was well pleased through the foolishness of the message preached to save those who believe. Don't think preaching is foolishness. It's just a method that seems foolish to the world system. Why on earth would intelligent people come and sit and listen to somebody preaching? I mean, how moronic can you get? I like the way Eugene Peterson renders this section. Listen. Since the world in all its fancy wisdom never had a clue when it came to knowing God, God, in his wisdom, took delight in using what the world considered dumb, preaching, of all things, to bring those who trust him into the way of salvation. Well, then what does the lost person want? Well, read on. Verse 22, the Jews ask for miracles. The word signs is the idea of miracles. Show us a miracle, prove it with a miracle and we'll believe it. Do what you cannot do in natural ways and who will be impressed? We're looking for signs. And the Greeks search for wisdom. We're looking for those rhetorical comments, those eloquent words, the things that impress. And as a result, verse 23, he preaches Christ crucified. We're back to the cross. To the Jews, well, it's a stumbling block. To the Gentiles, here's our word again, moronic.
1: The world has always had its own terms for accepting God. Impressive signs, eloquent arguments, intellectual credentials. But Paul refused to negotiate. The cross was his message, his method, and his confidence. And it can be yours as well. 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It's Chuck's brand new booklet, The Cross We Proclaim. 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Maybe you've been praying for a loved one, perhaps a prodigal who's been resisting the truth. 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
1: In Philippians chapter 4 and verses 6 and 7, we read, "Be anxious for nothing, but in

everything by prayer and supplication with thanksgiving. Let your requests be made known to God. And the peace of God, which surpasses all comprehension, will guard your hearts and your minds in Christ Jesus. We begin with Heidi singing, "There is peace."

In a few moments, Tim Sturby will sing Sweet Beulah Land, and that will be followed by Matt Bowring singing Worthy is the Lamb. But I want to read Scripture and pray with you, and I will conclude with the Lord's Prayer, and I will ask that you really, really pray with me, not simply repeating words that you have learned long time ago, but that you would make it your own prayer. Psalm 120, it is a psalm of ascent. It was sung by the worshipers as they would make their way annually up to Jerusalem. They would sing, "In my trouble, I cried to the Lord, and he answered me." I know that there are many of you who are crying to the Lord. I would want you to hear from Psalm 120 that the psalmist of hundreds and even thousands of years ago sang and declared, "In my trouble, I cried." His testimony was, "I cried to the Lord, and he answered me." We are going to call upon the name of the Lord, and I would bid that you join with me as we pray. Lord Jesus, we give you thanks and praise for the privilege that is given to us to come into the very throne room of God, the King of Kings, the Lord of Lords, the Creator of all that is, the great God, Father, Son, and Holy Spirit. We thank you that we have access through the blood of Jesus Christ that was shed upon Calvary's cross, the body that was broken there. That was the means by which the veil, which had previously separated us, now is torn in two, and we are welcomed to come in. Lord, we first of all come and we would sound out your praises. We would declare, "Great is the Lord and worthy of praise for the very breath we breathe, for the sustaining food, for all the kindness that we receive of your hand, so much of it that we pass by and don't even realize, but every good gift comes from above and we give you thanks and we praise you. Lord, we also come with our needs. Would you hear and would you arise? Would you act on our behalf? I know that many who watch and listen, they are beset with physical ailments of many kinds, and they need your strength. They need your comfort. They need your presence. They need you to envelop them in your arms and speak words of peace, I pray. And Lord, many do not know you. They imagine that they know you because they've gone to church, because they know some scripture. But yet, Lord, they do not know you. Whom to know is life everlasting. Would you, Lord, reveal yourself in the most wonderful way, and may they understand that it is not by the works that we do, but that it is by your free and meritless grace that we are saved. And as we simply call upon your name, trusting in your finished work, that we are the sons and daughters of the living God. Many, Lord, have family and friends and acquaintances that do not know you, and they have been praying for long years for them. I know that too. Lord, we pray for them and we lift them up before you. And Lord, many need wisdom. Some need work. Some need answers to material struggles that are absolutely overwhelming. Lord, whatever the need is, we bring it to you, and we would declare, you are the God who answers. You are the tender, loving God who cares for your own. And so we come calling upon your name. Hear us, help us. And we also pray in concert, in agreement with your word, may your gospel this day

day be sent forth with power to the very ends of the earth. Hear us, Lord, in this request that we make of you, that those who are dead in their trespasses and sins might be awakened by the Spirit of the living God, and that they would live abundantly and eternally in you. Lord, your disciples ask you to teach them to pray, and so you instructed them in this way, and so may we also pray. Our Father who art in heaven, hallowed be thy name. Thy kingdom come, thy will be done on earth as it is in heaven. Give us this day our daily bread, and forgive us our trespasses as we forgive those who trespass against us. And lead us not into temptation, but deliver us from evil. For thine is the kingdom and the power and the glory forever and ever. Amen.

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The title track, Joy Comes in the Morning, is sung by the male quartet. We also have the ladies trio singing We Praise Thee, O God, Our Redeemer. Heidi and Rick team up to sing Until Then. The full group sing both Shelter Me and The Lord Bless You and Keep You, a great favorite of mine. Rick also sings He's Been Faithful. Joy comes in the morning indeed. And we would like to put a copy of this brand new 13-song CD into your hands as quickly as possible. 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And let me underscore that the CD as well as the audio files from the website are all completely at no charge to you whatsoever.

Luke chapter 11, just two verses, 26 and 27. While Jesus was saying these things, he had been challenged as to his authority, and some were ascribing his healing power to the devil rather than to the power of God. While Jesus was saying these things, one of the women in the crowd raised her voice and said to him, "Blessed is the womb that bore you and the breasts at which you nursed." But Jesus said, "On the contrary, blessed are those who hear the word of God and observe it." Hear this beatitude. There are many throughout the scriptures. Jesus said, "Blessed are those who hear the word of God and observe it." Are you one who hears the word of God and observes it? I have encountered numerous individuals, and they come to me with questions, sometimes in the middle of a coffee shop, and they say, "Preacher, we have a question." And it is some curiosity, something actually, it's typically something pretty weird, but they are looking for a curious answer, a bit of trivia, but they are not ready to surrender their lives to the power of God. Jesus said, if you desire blessing, you need to do two things. You need to hear the word of God, and you need to live it. You need to observe it. Is this something which Jesus alone took up? Is this something new? Oh, by no means. I want to take you deep into the Old Testament. 1 Samuel chapter 15. Here we are in the life of Samuel, the aged prophet Samuel, as well as the new king of Israel, Saul, and it is in the time of Saul's disobedience. Saul had disobeyed.

obeyed the word of the Lord, and Samuel says to him, "Saul, has the Lord as much delight in burnt offerings and sacrifices as in obeying the voice of the Lord? Behold, to obey is better than sacrifice, and to heed than the fat of rams." Let me read that again. Behold, to obey is better. Oh, it's not as dramatic. It isn't as obvious. Obedience usually happens quietly. It usually happens when people aren't looking and there isn't fanfare attached to it. It is something that we, in quiet obedience, obey the Lord and hold fast to His word.

Saul. He wanted to make a production. He wanted to make a big deal of his feigned obedience. But Samuel called it for what it was. Behold, to obey is better than sacrifice. Jesus also, earlier in his ministry, at the outset, and we come in Matthew chapter 7, at the very conclusion of the three-chapter Sermon on the Mount, Jesus, he paints the picture of two builders, one who built a house upon the sand, and when the wind and the rain came, that house was destroyed. But then there was a builder who looked for a good foundation. He dug down and made sure that the house he was building would stand the wind and the rain. And Jesus says, everyone who hears these words of mine and does not act on them will be like a foolish man who built his house on the sand. But the one who hears and attends and obeys, he is the one who will know blessing, and his house, that is, his life, will stand. Jesus said to this woman, blessed are those who hear the word of God and observe it. They put it into action. It isn't something just in between the ears, but it touches the heart. It affects every fiber of the being, and the hands are affected. The mouth is affected. What is looked at is affected. What is taken into the ears, all of these choices, the feet, the very life, the wallet, the clock, the calendar, how we spend our time, all of these things are impacted when we hear God's word. That's number one. Paul said, faith comes by hearing, and hearing by the word of God. If we want to grow in God, we need to be immersing ourselves into God's word. But then, let it not just be in the heart. Let it come out in joyful, glad, worshipful obedience to the Lord. Oh, dear friend, hear this. The Lord would want blessing for you. Hear that you attend to God's word and obey it and know His blessing today.

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Please watch for Faith to Live By again next Sunday at this same time on this same station. Until then, Faith to Live By prays that the peace of God will fill your heart and that the joy of the Lord will be your strength. 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

night a man had a dream. And he dreamed he was walking along the beach with the Lord. Across the sky flashed scenes from his life. For each scene he noticed two sets of footprints in the sand. One belonged to him and the other to the Lord. When the last scene of his life flashed before him, he looked back at the footprints in the sand. And he noticed that many times along the path of his life, there was only one set of footprints. He also noticed that this seemed to happen at the very lowest and the saddest times of his life. This really bothered him, and he questioned the Lord about it. 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I don't understand why, when I needed you the most, you'd leave me. The Lord replied, "Oh, my precious, precious child. I love you and I would never leave you during your times of trial and suffering. When you see only one set of footprints, I didn't leave you. It was then that I carried you."

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1: Hi, I'm Dr. John Neufeld, and you're listening to Back to the Bible, Canada's Bible Minute. Psalm 120 to 134 are called the Psalms of Ascent. They're sung by worshipers ascending towards the temple in Jerusalem. They are pilgrim prayers, words that shape the heart as we approach God. Each song has a specific emphasis, profitable for all of us. Psalm 120, verse 6 and 7 says, "Too long have I had my dwelling among those who hate peace. I am for peace, but when I speak, they are for war." If it is your heart's desire to approach God, you'll quickly note that many are going the other way. The psalmist longs for peace while his neighbors clamor for war. Those who worship God are walking against the cultural winds, the tide of opinions, and the motions of the majority. God's worshipers don't blend in. In fact, we're not supposed to.

0: working against the cultural winds, the tide of opinions, and the motions of the majority. God's worshipers don't blend in. In fact, we're not supposed to. We're going in the direction of God. 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
1: Hello again and welcome to Night Watch. Allow me please to conclude your evening of inspiration with music of faith, hope and love, and words of encouragement, comfort and peace for your night. 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
2: 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We should not spend our time worrying about things down here. We should have as little desire for this world as a dead person does. Our real life is in heaven with Christ and with God the Father. Colossians 3:16.

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4: 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They sing, "He Still Speaks, I Know His Voice."

Now here's a great song written by Nick Akin of the Akins. The title of the song, I Want My Stage to Be an Altar.

That was Great Day with The Legend of the Fall. The Legend of the Fall was not the end for us. It was the beginning of God's redemptive plan for each one of us. Listen now as the Irwins sing about His great love.

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Now Cross Point sings, I Am the Way.

From Ontario, that was the Switzer Singers. He saw what I could be. Now the Nearcorns sing, Leave Your Past at Jesus' Feet.

And now to take us to the break, from Vancouver Island, it's the group Three for the Cross. They sing, "Great is Thy Faithfulness."

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1: Welcome back to our second hour of Night Watch this evening. Our first song in this hour was released to radio in January of 2026. It's sung for us by the Kingdom Heirs. Life hurts, but God heals.

In the Christian music world, you hear a lot about mercy. Here's a song that was released in January of 2026, sung first by a group known as 18 Mile. The song is called What Mercy Means.

Here's some great news from Ponderosa Ag Sales. It's located on the Trans-Canada Highway on the east end of Swift Current, right near the Ponderosa Campground. If you have a 4-H seeding project in

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What a great song by the Wiznants. I'm not afraid to trust him. And now, Barry Roland and Deliverance sing our final song for tonight. It's called, What's That for a Healer?

That concludes our program for this evening. If you enjoy Night Watch, it would be good to hear from you. Write me, Night Watch or Brother John, 1464 Taylor Drive, Swift Current, Saskatchewan, S9H1M9. 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Thank you for sharing this past 2 hours with me, and be sure to tell your friends about Night Watch. May God bless you and keep you safe. I'm Brother John. Good night.

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2: Good morning. This is Kirsty Hansen back with the 5-day forecast. This morning we're looking at sunshine with a high of 22 and a low of 14 later on. From tomorrow until Saturday, we'll see mainly sunshine and highs from 26 to 31. 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
4: Good morning. This is Kirstie Hansen back with the 5-day forecast. This morning we're looking at sunshine with a high of 22 and a low of 14 later on. From tomorrow until Saturday, we'll see mainly sunshine and highs from 26 to 31. 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
1: Good morning. This is Kirsty Hansen back with the 5-day forecast. This morning we're looking at sunshine with a high of 22 and a low of 14 later on. From tomorrow until Saturday, we'll see mainly sunshine and highs from 26 to 31. 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
4: Good morning. This is Kirstie Hansen back with the 5-day forecast. This morning we're looking at sunshine with a high of 22 and a low of 14 later on. From tomorrow until Saturday, we'll see mainly sunshine and highs from 26 to 31. 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
2: Good morning. This is Kirstie Hansen back with the 5-day forecast. This morning we're looking at sunshine with a high of 22 and a low of 14 later on. From tomorrow until Saturday, we'll see mainly sunshine and highs from 26 to 31. 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
3: Good morning. This is Kirstie Hansen back with the 5-day forecast. This morning we're looking at sunshine with a high of 22 and a low of 14 later on. From tomorrow until Saturday, we'll see mainly sunshine and highs from 26 to 31. 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

rolled uphill both ways. We were cane switch raised, a dirt floor poor. 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He'd always stop right there and say,

0: graduating college.
1: That was Mama's dream.
0: But I was on my way to anywhere else when I turned 18. 'Cause when you got a fast car, you think you got everything.

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We'll take care of the music and the local info. 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
4: Good morning. This is Kirsty Hansen back with a five-day forecast. This morning we're looking at sunshine with a high of 22 and a low of 14 later on. From tomorrow until Saturday, we'll see mainly sunshine and highs from 26 to 31. 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
4: Good morning. This is Kirstie Hansen back with the 5-day forecast. This morning we're looking at sunshine with a high of 22 and a low of 14 later on. From tomorrow until Saturday, we'll see mainly sunshine and highs from 26 to 31. 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
2: Good morning. This is Kirstie Hansen back with the 5-day forecast. This morning we're looking at sunshine with a high of 22 and a low of 14 later on. From tomorrow until Saturday, we'll see mainly sunshine and highs from 26 to 31. 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
2: Good morning. This is Kirstie Hansen back with the 5-day forecast. This morning we're looking at sunshine with a high of 22 and a low of 14 later on. From tomorrow until Saturday, we'll see mainly sunshine and highs from 26 to 31. 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
2: Good morning. This is Kirstie Hansen back with a five-day forecast. This morning we're looking at sunshine with a high of 22 and a low of 14 later on. From tomorrow until Saturday, we'll see mainly sunshine and highs from 26 to 31. 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
4: Good morning. This is Kirstie Hansen back with the 5-day forecast. This morning we're looking at sunshine with a high of 22 and a low of 14 later on. From tomorrow until Saturday, we'll see mainly sunshine and highs from 26 to 31. 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
4: Good morning, it's Eric Adam looking at your 5-day forecast. Today is going to see a mix of sun and cloud, wind southeast 20 kilometers an hour with a high of 25, a humid index of 29, and a UV index of 8 or very high. Tonight, partly cloudy, clearing near midnight, wind southeast 20 kilometers an hour becoming light late in the evening and a low of 12. For Wednesday, sunny, becoming a mix of sun and cloud in the afternoon. Wind becoming south 30 kilometers an hour, gusting to 50 in the morning with a high of 29. For Thursday, sunny and a high of 27. Friday, sunny and a high of 28. And Saturday, sunny and a high of 30. 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
1: Yeah.
0: 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So then if anyone's looking for more information or how they can get a hold of you, how can they do so again?
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0: Perfect. Well, Bev, we appreciate you coming on by the show this morning.
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7: Good morning, it's Eric Adam looking at your five-day forecast. Today is going to see a mix of sun and cloud, wind southeast 20 kilometers an hour with a high of 25, a humid index of 29, and a UV index of 8 or very high. Tonight, partly cloudy, clearing near midnight, wind southeast 20 kilometers an hour becoming light late in the evening and a low of 12. For Wednesday, sunny, becoming a mix of sun and cloud in the afternoon. Wind becoming south 30 kilometers an hour, gusting to 50 in the morning with a high of 29. For Thursday, sunny and a high of 27. Friday, sunny and a high of 28. And Saturday, sunny and a high of 30. Local news, local weather, local sports, and local radio can all be found on SwiftCurrentOnline.com.
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Tyler Joe Miller, Wild as Her on Country 94.1, Country 1490. Hello and good morning. My name is Chris along with you here in the morning show, powered by Canadian Tire. Swift Current sitting at 14, Shaunavon 13, heading for a high of 20 degrees out on the Shaunavon area with rain and a thunderstorm expected today. Swift Current 25 and fairly sunny skies. Going to be decent out. More details, you can of course get them by having a look-see at the Canada West Harvest Center local weather page on Swift Current Online or your information update coming right around the corner. But let's talk about an interesting topic of conversation. It is the possibility of a 4-day school week. Yes, this story, of course, is pretty fresh, but it could be a reality potentially for some rural schools. Southwest Saskatchewan here, the Chinook School Division, currently looking into the idea as a way to help with staffing challenges and also make it easier to recruit and keep teachers. Nothing has been decided yet, but it is absolutely a conversation that's getting people talking. And I mean, you know, there

0: are areas that have done this. Now, I mean, this isn't in Canada, of course, but Australia has switched over to the four-day school week, which has some benefits. There is evidence that shows that it can enhance student focus, well-being, and academic efficiency as well, too, which is huge. I mean, you know, at the end of the day, if the goal is to educate children and to help them, then this has shown that there are some benefits. Now, it needs a whole curriculum redesign, of course, but here's where the real challenge comes in. It's with parents. The parental logistics about this, in this Australian survey, 90% of parents opposed the idea because they work Monday to Friday. And now they've got to find additional childcare. Some can't necessarily afford the additional childcare. And if they don't have the option of childcare, what do you do? You know, what situation are you then faced with? So, you know, the topic of conversation is huge around this. There's a full article on Swift Current Online. We encourage you to go and check out and see the discussion and, of course, the collection of community insight as well. But we also want to know, what are your thoughts? How do you feel if you're a parent in some of these rural communities? Because if you look at it this way, let's say, for example, rural communities, let's say it comes through. Let's say there's a four-day work week. The thing is, it's not just going to stay that four-day in rural. Then there's going to come the discussion of, you know, city schools looking at the potential for four. So there's a lot of options here and a lot of things to look at. So give us your thoughts. We want to know. Give us a call at 306-773-0941. Text us your thoughts on the potential switch to a four-day school week.
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2: I'm Eric Adam. Here's what's coming up in news. The first annual Wings and Wheels event brought together classic cars, vintage aircraft, and hundreds of visitors to Swift Current Airport. And Herbert School is among the rural schools inquiring into four-day school weeks, which would include 14 fewer Fridays than the current school year. 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
1: Good morning. I'm Eric Haddam. Classic cars and vintage aircraft filled the Swift Current Airport as the first annual Wings and Wheels welcomed visitors for a day of celebrating two popular hobbies. The event featured displays from the Eliminators Car Club and the Swift Current Flying Club, along with Harvard airplane rides provided by the Yellow Thunder Flying Team and a cadet-run barbecue fundraiser. Eliminators Car Club member Monty Williams says the event is about more than showing off your vehicle.
2: It's just a day that we get out to socialize and meet people and join other car guys and just have

0: Hello and good morning. It is Chris along with you here in the morning show. Thanks so much for tuning in with me today, 7:43, and it is time for our favorite time of the day. Yes, it's time to do a little celebrating, birthdays and anniversary style. We're going to start things out as we always do with the other celebrities that are celebrating today. Ringo Starr is 86 years old today. Happy birthday to Ringo Starr. And one of my favorite comedians, before we get to his celebration, we're actually just going to play a little clip from said comedian himself.
1: People who enjoy winter seem mentally unstable. Right? Some of those winter activities should get you committed. It's like, look, we love you, we're just worried. I mean, yesterday we caught you walking through the woods with tennis rackets tied to your feet. This morning we saw you sweeping the frozen lake.
0: Gotta love good old Jim Gaffigan. 60 years young today. Happy birthday to Mr. Jim Gaffigan. And those are your other celebrities that are celebrating birthdays and anniversaries. Having a look-see now with the local celebs, the ones that matter the most. Only one to worry about this morning, Gunnar Wilson, is 7. Happy birthday, Gunnar, racing into 7 like a Mustang. Have a great 7th birthday with lots of love coming from Mom, Dad, and Jackson. And more birthday wishes on the way from Grandpa and Grandma. Those are the local celebs celebrating, which means quite simply, congratulations to 7-year-old Gunnar Wilson. You are our birthday of the day winner and have earned yourself a gift certificate to the Pioneer Co-op Bakery. Remember, if you know somebody celebrating a birthday or an anniversary, get the details to us so we can celebrate too. Give us a call at 306-773-0941. Text them to us on the Full Line Ag text line or head on over to Swift Current Online and click the greeting zone.
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9: Good morning, it's Eric Adam taking a look at your 5-day weather forecast. Today's going to see a mix of sun and cloud, wind southeast 20 kilometers an hour with a high of 25, a humidex of 29, and a UV index of 8 or very high. Tonight, partly cloudy, clearing near midnight, wind southeast 20 kilometers an hour becoming light late in the evening and a low of 12. For Wednesday, sunny, becoming a mix of sun and cloud in the afternoon. Wind becoming south 30 kilometers an hour, gusting to 50 in the morning with a high of 29 and a humidex of 33. For Thursday, sunny and a high of 27. Friday, sunny and a high of 28. And Saturday, sunny and a high of plus 30. 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

0: Nate Holler, Thought About You on Country 94.1, Country 1490. Good morning. It is Chris rolling on through the show with you, powered by Canadian Tire. 7:56 right now. Thank you so much for tuning in with me today. 14 degrees in Swift. Shaunavon sitting at 13. Showers and a risk of a thunderstorm expected out in the Shaunavon area today. High of 20. Swift current a high of 25 with a little mix of sun and cloud. That's what we got to look forward to today. And, well, for the rest of the week as well, too. Wednesday, Thursday, Friday, Saturday, Sunday, all the way through until Monday. So far, looks sunny skies and highs hitting 28, 29, and 30. It is going to be a hot weekend. Get more details coming up at the top of the hour with your information update, news, weather, and sports. On the way after 8 o'clock, we are going to be chatting with our friends from the Dr. Noble Urban Regional Healthcare Foundation. They're going to be popping on by. 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Every Tuesday and Thursday, we have a chance to meet the Swift Current 57s in a something called Meet the Player. And we're going to meet our next player, Jude Pacheco, just after 8.
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2: I'm Eric Adam. Here's what's coming up in news. Several rural schools in the Chinook School Division are gauging the community's interest in adopting a four-day school week. And Sunday night's short but severe thunderstorm has a section of Cypress Regional Hospital's roof under repair. 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
2: My name is Drew Pacheco. 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
3: All right, where'd you go to college?
2: I go to Pacific University, Oregon.
3: All right, and this is your first year in the WCBL?
2: Yes, sir, it's my first year.
3: Okay, and why did you want to play for Swift Current this summer?
2: I heard it was a really tight-knit community. I kind of wanted to play in Canada. I'd never been, so thought it was a really good opportunity to showcase my talent.
3: Did you know a lot about Swift Current before arriving here?
2: No, sir. I kind of just looked it up right whenever I signed the contract.
3: What's your? Do you have any goals for this summer?
2: Just have fun. You know, bring a winning culture back to Swift Current, and create a tight knit bond with my team.
3: What are your future ambitions in baseball?
2: Play as long as I can. A pro level baseball would be definitely the top goal.
3: What age did you start playing baseball?
2: I started playing around 3.
3: Okay, what's your best memory of playing baseball as a kid?
2: I'd say going to Cooperstown.
3: Wow. Yeah, that's a bucket list trip for me, I think. Who's your favorite baseball player and team?
2: My favorite team is the Texas Rangers. My favorite baseball player is Derek Jeter.
3: All right. What's your favorite baseball movie?
2: The Sandlot.
3: Oh, yeah. And what's your favorite pregame meal?
2: Chicken and rice.
3: It's always chicken, isn't it? All right, anything else you'd like to add?
2: No, sir.
3: All right, thanks for coming in and good luck this summer.
2: Thank you.
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9: Good morning, it's Eric Adam looking at your 5-day forecast. Today is going to see a mix of sun and cloud, wind southeast 20 kilometers an hour with a high of 25, a humid index of 29, and a UV index of 8 or very high. Tonight, partly cloudy, clearing near midnight, wind southeast 20 kilometers an hour becoming light late in the evening and a low of 12. For Wednesday, sunny, becoming a mix of sun and cloud in the afternoon. Wind becoming south 30 kilometers an hour, gusting to 50 in the morning with a high of 29. For Thursday, sunny and a high of 27. Friday, sunny and a high of 28. And Saturday, sunny and a high of 30. 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

0: Luke Combs and Be By You is on Country 94.1, Country 1490. Good morning. My name is Chris. Appreciate you tuning in with me here in the morning show, powered by Canadian Tire. 16 degrees right now here in Swift Current. Shaunavon sitting at a temperature of 12, heading for 20 on the day with showers and a thunderstorm expected. Swift Current, a high of 25 is expected on the day with a mix of sun and cloud. It's basically been all cloud, no sun yet today. We're supposed to see some, so expect to see a little bit of sunshine somewhere as the day rolls along. Full details are available in your five-day forecast coming around the corner in just a few moments' time. Well, the full-line Ag Southwest Explorer, Violet Saretsky, has been all over the map lately as she has been thoroughly enjoying the Southwest, to say the least. Full-line Ag Southwest Explorer truck is putting on the miles and heading all over the place. And you know what? She's on the move again coming up this weekend. She's going to be at Big Flat Folk Fest on Friday night and then the Wood Mountain Stampede on Saturday while making her all the way back to the Murraydale Rodeo on Sunday. So lots of miles being put on, but here's the cool thing about that is if you see the Southwest Explorer truck, there's a big old QR code on the side of it. You scan it and you're going to be entered to win that week's prize, which this week is two $250 gift cards from Pioneer Co-op. Yes, $500 total in Pioneer Co-op gift cards you can win by scanning that QR code and entering to do so. So if you see the full line Ag Southwest Explorer truck, scan the QR code to enter to win some amazing, amazing prizes from our sponsors. And we got a lot of sponsors as well, too. You can get the full details and sponsor list by checking out the Southwest Explorer page on Swift Current Online. 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We want to make sure we send her all over the Southwest to literally explore the province. So if that's something that you want to see and you have a place that you think she should be checking out, let us know by visiting the Swift Current Online Southwest Explorer page and filling out the details.
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0: Tyler Joe Miller, Under the Influence, is on Country 94.1, Country 1490. Good morning with you. Good morning. I'm Chris, along with you. There we go. I combined two sentences, but cut out like seven of the words in both of them. Anyway, happy to be here. 8:55 right now as we're heading on into your information update. News, weather, and sports coming at the top of the hour. Stay tuned for that. Eric Adam, Colin Power is going to take you through all the goodness in just a few moments' time. Coming up after 9 o'clock, we're going to play a little Generation Gap. We got a good one for you today, so hopefully you've got your generational slang terms all tuned up and ready to go. We'll get to that. Plus, we're also going to be chatting with Frisbee Rob. That coming up just after 9 o'clock as well. He's getting set, of course, to be a part of the Frisbee Clinic happening here in Swift Current July 30th and 31st. We'll learn more with Frisbee Rob coming up in the 9 o'clock hour.
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2: I'm Eric Adam. Here's what's coming up in news. Several rural schools in the Chinook School Division are gauging the community's interest in adopting a four-day school week. And Sunday night's short but severe thunderstorm has a section of Cypress Regional Hospital's roof under repair. 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
3: Good morning, it's Eric Adam looking at your five-day forecast. Today is going to see a mix of sun and cloud, wind southeast 20 kilometers an hour with a high of 25, a humid index of 29, and a UV index of 8 or very high. Tonight, partly cloudy, clearing near midnight, wind southeast 20 kilometers an hour becoming light late in the evening and a low of 12. For Wednesday, sunny, becoming a mix of sun and cloud in the afternoon. Wind becoming south, 30 kilometers an hour, gusting to 50 in the morning with a high of 29. For Thursday, sunny and a high of 27. Friday, sunny and a high of 28. And Saturday, sunny and a high of 30. 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

0: today, Rob, or about the camps coming up?
1: Yeah, I just want to give a shout out quick to a couple sponsors that have been around since the beginning. That's cool. We've had Swift Plumbing and Heating, Lone Tree, Wealth, Redhead Equipment has been around, Original Joe's, obviously Golden West, and Speedy Creek Signs. 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And without them, this would not be possible.
0: Perfect. Well, thank you so much for your time this morning, Rob. And we're looking forward to having your camps here at the end of the month.
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6: Good morning, it's Eric Adam taking a look at your 5-day weather forecast. Today's going to see a mix of sun and cloud, wind southeast 20 kilometers an hour with a high of 25, a humidex of 29, and a UV index of 8 or very high. Tonight, partly cloudy, clearing near midnight, wind southeast 20 kilometers an hour becoming light late in the evening and a low of 12. For Wednesday, sunny, becoming a mix of sun and cloud in the afternoon, wind becoming south 30 kilometers an hour, gusting to 50 in the morning with a high of 29 and a humidex of 33. For Thursday, sunny and a high of 27, Friday, sunny and a high of 28, and Saturday, sunny and a high of plus 30. 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

0: you know, in full swing. We have had some incredible individuals that have been featured on Her Voice. And this week, our feature is Ashley Peterson. A wonderful article, of course, written on Ashley that you can view on Swift Current Online. But it really details, you know, how she essentially started at 19 years old working as a cashier in the restaurant at the Living Sky Casino and has worked her way up to the position in which she is at now, customer experience manager there at the casino, through a number of different roles, shapes, and of course giving back to the community as a whole in general. We encourage you to go and read the story, and if you know somebody that you believe should be featured on Her Voice, please do send the information in to us so that we can get those features shown. 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
2: I'm Eric Adam. Here's what's coming up in news. The first annual Wings and Wheels event brought together classic cars, vintage aircraft, and hundreds of visitors to Swift Current Airport. And Herbert School is among the rural schools inquiring into four-day school weeks, which would include 14 fewer Fridays than the current school year. 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
3: We start early in the morning. We go late at night. We're running. I don't know about you, but our house, we don't even have an alarm clock anymore. We got a starter's pistol. Boom.
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3: 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But what happens as men is that as we get married and then we have kids and we're going through life and we got responsibilities and we got mortgages and we got all this stuff, we get very, very, very, very busy. And we are told that our careers and our work is the most important thing that we do.
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out, it'll sit right here on this land. And you could leave town a rich man. And he said, boys, whatever you're offering, it won't be enough.

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She's in the big city now, but she still calls home.

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We'll take care of the music and the local info. 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
2: Excellent. 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
4: Good morning, it's Eric Adam looking at your 5 day forecast. Today is going to see a mix of sun and cloud, wind southeast 20 kilometers an hour with a high of 25, a humid index of 29, and a UV index of 8 or very high. Tonight, partly cloudy, clearing near midnight, wind southeast 20 kilometers an hour becoming light late in the evening, and a low of 12. For Wednesday, sunny, becoming a mix of sun and cloud in the afternoon. Wind becoming south 30 kilometers an hour, gusting to 50 in the morning with a high of 29. For Thursday, sunny and a high of 27. Friday, sunny and a high of 28. And Saturday, sunny and a high of 30. Local news, local weather, local sports, and local radio can all be found on SwiftCurrentOnline.com.
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5: Good morning, it's Eric Adam taking a look at your five-day weather forecast. Today's going to see a mix of sun and cloud, wind southeast 20 kilometers an hour with a high of 25, a humidex of 29, and a UV index of 8 or very high. Tonight, partly cloudy, clearing near midnight, wind southeast 20 kilometers an hour becoming light late in the evening and a low of 12. For Wednesday, sunny, becoming a mix of sun and cloud in the afternoon, wind becoming south 30 kilometers an hour, gusting to 50 in the morning with a high of 29 and a humidex of 33. For Thursday, sunny and a high of 27, Friday, sunny and a high of 28, and Saturday, sunny and a high of plus 30. 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

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So what you say, we head on out to that old farmhouse you always talk about.

0: time for the James Barker Band and Meet Your Mama on Country 94.1, Country 1490. Hello and good morning. My name is Chris. Appreciate you tuning in with me here in the morning show, powered by Canadian Tire. 10:50 right now as we mosey along, heading into your information update in just a few moments' time. News, weather, and sports is all coming up in just a tick. So stay tuned for that. Eric Adam, Colin Power is going to take you through. Should be fun, but you know what? I saw this story, and I'm pretty sure I started cackling. Law enforcement officials in Mexico are currently on the hunt for a vigilante who has been called the Batman of Lagos de Moreno. So essentially, there is a vigilante who has been taking the law into his own hands in Mexico by finding suspected motorcycle thieves in the night, taping them with duct tape to power poles and then drawing mustaches on them and writing thief across their forehead. Sometimes it's not the hero you want, but it's the hero you need.
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2: I'm Eric Adam. Here's what's coming up in news. Several rural schools in the Chinook School Division are gauging the community's interest in adopting a four-day school week. And Sunday night's short but severe thunderstorm has a section of Cypress Regional Hospital's roof under repair. 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
3: 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But moderation is not a new idea. The book of Proverbs records the words of a man who hoped he didn't have too little so he wouldn't steal, or too much so he wouldn't forget about God. And since we can't always control what we have, perhaps we should make peace and contentment our goal, like the Apostle Paul. When we learn the secret of contentment, we can be thankful whether we have a little or a lot. This is David Jeremiah encouraging you to get on the road to new life. 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
5: Good morning, it's Eric Adam looking at your 5-day forecast. Today is going to see a mix of sun and cloud, wind southeast 20 kilometers an hour with a high of 25, a humidex of 29, and a UV index of 8 or very high. Tonight, partly cloudy, clearing near midnight, wind southeast 20 kilometers an hour becoming light late in the evening and a low of 12. For Wednesday, sunny, becoming a mix of sun and cloud in the afternoon, wind becoming south 30 kilometers an hour, gusting to 50 in the morning with a high of 29. For Thursday, sunny and a high of 27. Friday, sunny and a high of 28. And Saturday, sunny and a high of 30. 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
1: Hope you're having a great Tuesday so far. I do apologize for last week's editions of Trading Post. We had some technical difficulties. We got some new phone systems in and we were working out the kinks in that. So hopefully everything will work this week. And again, phone lines are open. If you got something to buy, sell, or trade, I would love to hear from you. Again, the number to call or text 306-778-3247. And like I said, would love to hear from you. Let's start off on the text line this morning and see what we got there. We got for sale a 24-year-old Longhorn Bulls semen tested, ready to go horn with approximately 54 inches. Also a TJ 530 New Holland tractor in mint condition, field ready, and Maverick Smooth on barley, $7 per bushel. Contact number for any of those items, 306-831-2019. Again, that's 306-831-2019. And we're going to head on over to our emails and see what we got there. I'm sure we've got quite a few there. 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The number to call, 306-230-9176. Again, that's 306-230-9176. Oh, we just had a correction here. The tire size on that last one I read is 255-65R17. So there we go. Again, if you're interested, call 306-230-9176. Good morning. You're on Trading Post.
2: Good morning. I got a universal tractor for sale. 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
1: Perfect. Okay.
2: And it's about in the 70s tractor. Eh?
1: Okay.
2: And the number is 741-3809.
1: All right. So again, if anyone's interested in that universal tractor, again, that number was 306-741-3809.
2: Thank you.
1: All right. Have a great day. Thanks for calling.
2: Thank you.
1: Bye. All right. Again, if you have something to buy, sell, or trade, as you can see there, the phone lines are open. Would love to hear from you. 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And next in our emails, for sale, we got a New Holland Discbine Momax blades for sale, 18 of them, $10 a blade, brand new. The contact number, 306-741-7304. Again, that's 306-741-7304. Good morning. You're on Trading Post.
3: How are you this morning?
1: I'm doing great. How are you doing today?
3: I'm as fine as frog's hair and twice as ugly.
1: How can I help you this morning?
3: I've got a swather-mounted swath roller for sale. It's in like new condition. You know, one of the mounts on the back of the swather and winches up and down. So
1: perfect.
3: Well, it's somewhat reasonable. So that, and my number is 831-8787.
1: All right. So anyone interested, again, that contact number, 306-831-8787.
3: Correct. Do yourself a great day.
1: You too. Thanks for calling. Take care. Bye.
3: Thank you. Bye.
1: Good morning. You're on Trading Post.
4: Good morning. How are you this morning?
1: I'm doing good. How are you doing today?
4: Not too bad. I've got one 2009 truck for parts, and I've got an Articat 6000, or six, sorry, 600.
1: Okay.
4: Triple for sale, and that's a 99.
1: Okay.
4: And I've got some tires, Dodge Journey tires and rims for sale. And I need a call at 306-750-0780.
1: Perfect. Okay, so anyone, again, interested in that 2009 truck for parts or that Articat 600 or those tires and rims, that contact number is 306-750-0780.
4: Thank you, dear.
1: Thank you. Have a great day.
4: Yep.
1: Bye.
4: Bye.
1: All right, phone lines are picking up, and I'm glad to see they're working this morning. This makes me very happy. I was very worried last week when I wasn't getting any calls, and it was because the calls were going through a different system, because as I said, we got a new phone system, but it's all working now, which I'm happy to hear. Good morning. You're on Trading Post.
5: Good morning. Yes, I am looking for some tires, size 215, 55, 16. I'm also looking for a gas push lawnmower in around the $50 range it runs. And I have a 5-burner barbecue for sale as well. It's in like new condition.
1: Okay.
5: And my phone number is 315-1271.
1: All right. So if anyone can help you out with those tires or that lawnmower, or if they're interested in that barbecue, again, that contact number, it was 306-315-1271.
5: Yes, thank you, and have a good day.
1: You have a wonderful day, too. Thank you. Bye.
5: Yeah. Okay, bye.
1: All right. Let's head on back to our emails and see what we got there for sale. We got a 2000 and

0: 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And heading back to our emails for sale, we got a finishing mower to pull behind a tractor for sale, hardly used, about 15 feet wide, and they'll take offers on it. And the contact number, 306-689-2602. That's 306-689-2602. Good morning. You're on Trading Post.
1: Good morning, dear. This is the same guy that called you a few minutes ago.
0: Okay.
1: And I got some firewood for sale, too, for anybody that wants firewood.
0: Perfect. Okay, and if it's anyone's interested in that number, firewood, what was that number again?
1: 306-750-07. 80.
0: Okay, perfect. All right, so again, anyone interested in firewood, again, that contact
1: Thank
0: number
1: you,
0: is 306-750-0780. Thank you. Good morning. You're on Trading Post.
2: Yeah, my friend is looking for a laptop computer with internet and has to be Windows 11 or whatever.

0: Yeah, my friend is looking for a laptop computer with internet and has to be Windows 11 or whatever. And you can phone him at 306-750-3672 or my number 306-774-3911.
1: All right, so again, he's looking for a laptop with internet, and it has to be Windows 11 or newer, you said. And those numbers again, 306-750-3672 or 774-3911. 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Thanks for calling. You have a great day.
0: You too. Bye.
1: Bye. All right, we're going to take our first commercial break here on Trading Post, but don't go anywhere. We're going to be right back.
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1: 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I am Tara here with you until noon today. 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Contact number 306-478-7209. Again, that's 306-478-7209. Good morning. You're on Trading Post.
9: Good morning. This morning I have for sale a 2000 T800 Kenworth, but an M14 with 18 speed, 40,000 pound rears. It's in very good shape. And also I have a gas barbecue that's in very good shape for sale. They could call 297-7628.
1: Perfect. All right. So anyone interested in those items, again, that contact number 306-297-7628.
9: That's correct. Thank you very much.
1: Thank you for calling. You have a great day.
9: You as well.
1: Bye. All right. Heading back over to our email.

0: 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They are a mix of Columbian Rock, Rhode Island Red, and Easter Eggers, hatched by their teenage daughter who's hoping to grow her business. So you can call or text 306-774-3163. That number again, 306-774-3163. Next, let's see what we got here. For sale, two gold level Craven weekend passes for sale. Seats 5 and 6, row 17, super close to the runway. Rare opportunity to enjoy some extremely hard to acquire seats. They paid $1,200, asking $900, but they're open to reasonable offers. And the contact number, 306-672-7556. That number again, 306-672-7556. Good morning. You're on Trading Post.
1: Yeah, I've got a glass top patio table here with 3 foot by 5.5 feet with six chairs. For $300, and I've got a Black & Decker bread maker. It was used once, and I want $40 for that at 629-3546.
0: Perfect. Okay, so anyone interested, again, in that glass top patio table with the chairs or the bread maker, again, that contact number is 306-629-3546.
1: Okay, thank you very much.
0: Perfect. Have a great day. Thanks for calling.
1: Yeah, you too.
0: Bye. All right. Let's see what else we have here in our emails today. See what we got. We already read that one there. There we go. We got in search of a 1967 to 68 Mercury pickup trucks. Anything Mercury will buy cash in hand, and you can give them a call at 403-598-7884. That number again, 403-598-7884. Next, we have someone who is in search of all vintage oil, gas, and tire signs, interested in whole collections, and you can call, same number as the last one. That was 403-598-7884, if you can help them out. For sale, we got a front tractor tire and rim, 8-bolt, 14-liter, 6.1 SL, sheets of red metal siding, 7-inch, 2-inch by 38 by 36 coverage, 300-gallon metal water tank made of a 1/4-inch steel. 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That's 306-662-7876. We are going to take our final commercial break here on Trading Post, and we'll be back with the last portion of the show.
2: Good morning, it's Eric Adam taking a look at your 5-day weather forecast. Today's going to see a mix of sun and cloud, wind southeast 20 kilometers an hour with a high of 25, a humidex of 29, and a UV index of 8 or very high. Tonight, partly cloudy, clearing near midnight, wind southeast 20 kilometers an hour becoming light late in the evening and a low of 12. For Wednesday, sunny, becoming a mix of sun and cloud in the afternoon, wind becoming south 30 kilometers an hour, gusting to 50 in the morning with a high of 29 and a humidex of 33. For Thursday, sunny and a high of 27. Friday, sunny and a high of 28.

0: and Saturday, sunny and a high of plus 30. 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
7: Welcome back to Trading Post on CKSW 570 and Country 1490. I am Tara here with you, and we have about 7 minutes left here. 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And we're going to head on back to our emails here and see what else we got for sale. 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Again, that's 306-631-9600. And it looks like we've gone through all our emails and texts for today, and no calls coming in just at the moment. So going to end Trading Post a little bit early today, but thank you so much for joining me here on Trading Post. Again, we will be back with more Trading Post coming up at 11:30 on Thursday. And thank you so much for joining me here today. I hope you have a great rest of your Tuesday.
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2: Good afternoon. I'm Eric Haddam. Great Plains College in Swift Current will soon have a new president, as current president and CEO Brad Mahan announced he's stepping down from the role after 4 years. Looking back on his time in the Southwest, Mahan said one of the biggest lessons he learned was that every community has different needs.
3: Each of them are unique. You know, they require a very sort of personalized approach, not only to, you know, what each community requires, but the different cultures at each campus.
2: Kalia Ostrander, Vice President of Programs and Student Services, will take over the role at the start of the next school year. The Northern Tornadoes Project has confirmed a landspout tornado southeast of Elrose from June 29th. The tornado has been given

0: Good afternoon. I'll be filling in for Sharon throughout the entirety of the day. Hope you're getting a chance to sit back, relax, and enjoy a little bit of what July has to offer. Of course, July is a busy but not busy month all at the same time. We're trying to soak up every second of summer, and there's tons of music festivals that are going on, lake trips, everything like that. So people are kind of all over the place, even though they're relaxing at the same time. It's a very interesting vibe to the month, that's for sure. We got music coming up in just a moment from Billy Currington.
1: Alberta beef producers have named the Walton family of Alberta's special area number 2 the recipients of the 2026 Environmental Stewardship Award. The family is operated near Homestead Coulee since 1911, with 5 generations now involved in the ranching operation. Today, the ranch includes about 8,800 acres of owned and leased land, supporting 300 cow-calf pairs and more than 100 replacement heifers. Alberta beef producers say the family has shown a long-term commitment to protecting native prairie, maintaining forage resources, developing water infrastructure, and creating habitat that benefits both livestock and wildlife. The Walton family named Alberta's 2026 Environmental Stewardship Award winners. For Golden West, I'm Glendale Allen Vossler.
2: Heartland Livestock Market Report. Brett Jensen reporting from the Swift Current Yards. Around 400 head on offer this Tuesday, and here's how it went. Good cows are trading from 250 up to 275. The medium cows $1.70 to 250. Heiferettes are trading from 320 to 385. Some of the breedback type cows trading from 260 up to 320 a pound. Big open heifers should have had their first calf this year, 390 to 435. The good bulls trading from 270 up to 326 per pound. We have regular sales every Tuesday at 9 o'clock a.m. and a direct online DLMS feeder sale every Thursday at 10 o'clock. 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
13: Good afternoon, it's Eric Haddam taking a look at your 5-day forecast. Today is going to see a mix of sun and cloud with a 30% chance of showers, wind southeast 20 kilometers an hour with a high of 25, humidex of 29, and a UV index of 8 or very high. Tonight, partly cloudy, clearing near midnight, wind southeast 20 kilometers an hour becoming light late in the evening and a low of plus 12. For Wednesday, sunny, becoming a mix of sun and cloud in the afternoon, wind becoming south 30, gusting to 50 in the morning with a high of 29. For Thursday, sunny and a high of 27, Friday sunny and a high of 28, and both Saturday and Sunday sees sun and a high of plus 30. 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

don't impress me much. Dara, it's right around 12:30 this Tuesday afternoon. We got Morgan Wallen coming up. Right now, it's Morgan Griffith, just being me.

0: Morgan Wallen, I Got Better. How's it going, Dara? Good afternoon. It's just after 12:30 this Tuesday. Yes, we are inching through the week, kind of expecting a bit of a few hotter days as we continue through the week. Of course, July is always busy, but the one thing I know is you got to stock up on the hydration. Now, most people stock up on water. However, I am a child of the 90s, So I am convinced that electrolytes are what gets me through the summer months. So I am stocking up on the Gatorades, the Powerades, all the off-brand versions of that. Sometimes even Kool-Aid does in a pinch.
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3: Good afternoon, it's Eric Adam looking at your five-day forecast. Today is going to see a mix of sun and cloud with a 30% chance of some rain showers, wind southeast 20 kilometers an hour with a high of 25, a humid index of 29, and a UV index of 8 or very high. Tonight, partly cloudy, clearing near midnight, wind southeast 20 kilometers an hour becoming light late in the evening and a low of 12. For Wednesday, sunny becoming a mix of sun and cloud in the afternoon, wind becoming south 30, gusting to 50 in the morning with a high of 29 and a humid index of 33. For Thursday, sunny and a high of 27, Friday sunny and a high of 28, and both Saturday and

0: Sunday are sunny with highs of 30. 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

0: 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Hey, Dara. How's it going? It's just about 1 o'clock this Tuesday afternoon. We got music coming up in just a moment from Tebe.
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2: I'm Eric Adam. Here's what's coming up in news. Saskatchewan's active severe weather season continues with a confirmed tornado near Elrose. And Frontier's Rec Center is without flood insurance and raising funds for vital repairs after water damage to the building in the spring. 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
5: Good afternoon, it's Eric Haddam taking a look at your five-day forecast. Today's going to see a mix of sun and cloud with a 30% chance of showers, wind southeast 20 kilometers an hour with a high of 25, humidex of 29, and a UV index of 8 or very high. Tonight, partly cloudy, clearing near midnight, wind southeast 20 kilometers an hour becoming light late in the evening and a low of plus 12. For Wednesday, sunny becoming a mix of sun and cloud in the afternoon, wind becoming south 30 gusting to 50 in the morning with a high of 29. For Thursday, sunny and a high of 27, Friday sunny and a high of 28, and both Saturday and Sunday sees sun and a high of plus 30. 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
7: Good afternoon, it's Eric Adam looking at your 5-day forecast. Today is going to see a mix of sun and cloud with a 30% chance of some rain showers, wind southeast 20 kilometers an hour with a high of 25, a humid index of 29, and a UV index of 8 or very high. Tonight, partly cloudy, clearing near midnight, wind southeast 20 kilometers an hour becoming light late in the evening and a low of 12. For Wednesday, sunny becoming a mix of sun and cloud in the afternoon, wind becoming south 30, gusting to 50 in the morning with a high of 29 and a humid index of 33. For Thursday, sunny and a high of 27, Friday sunny and a high of 28, and both Saturday and Sunday are sunny with highs of 30. 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

0: afternoon, it's Ken O'Neill. Pringles is getting into the hot dog bun business. Yeah, they'll come in three flavors: sour cream and onion, barbecue, and honey mustard. I'm having trouble wrapping my head around it, but you'll have to be quick if you want to try them. 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
2: I'm Eric Adam. Here's what's coming up in news. Great Plains College in Swift Current will soon have a new president, as current president and CEO Brad Mahan announced he's stepping down from the role after 4 years. And the Northern Tornadoes Project has confirmed a land sprout tornado southeast of Elrose on June 29th. 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

thought about you. It's just after 2 o'clock. I'm Dara Curry, filling in for Sharon Church. We've got music coming up in just a moment from Ella Langley and Morgan Wallen. Right now, it's

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6: Good afternoon, it's Eric Haddam taking a look at your five-day forecast. Today's going to see a mix of sun and cloud with a 30% chance of showers, wind southeast 20 kilometers an hour with a high of 25, humidex of 29, and a UV index of 8 or very high. Tonight, partly cloudy, clearing near midnight, wind southeast 20 kilometers an hour becoming light late in the evening and a low of plus 12. For Wednesday, sunny becoming a mix of sun and cloud in the afternoon, wind becoming south 30 gusting to 50 in the morning with a high of 29. For Thursday, sunny and a high of 27, Friday sunny and a high of 28, and both Saturday and Sunday sees sun and a high of plus 30. 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

out the garage on a Saturday morning? 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

0: text line, 306-773-0941. 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
5: Good afternoon, it's Eric Adam looking at your five-day forecast. Today is going to see a mix of sun and cloud with a 30% chance of some rain showers, wind southeast 20 kilometers an hour with a high of 25, a humid index of 29, and a UV index of 8 or very high. Tonight, partly cloudy, clearing near midnight, wind southeast 20 kilometers an hour becoming light late in the evening and a low of 12. For Wednesday, sunny becoming a mix of sun and cloud in the afternoon, wind becoming south 30, gusting to 50 in the morning with a high of 29 and a humid index of 33. For Thursday, sunny and a high of 27, Friday sunny and a high of 28, and both Saturday and Sunday are sunny with highs of 30. Local news, local weather, and local sports. 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
4: I'm Eric Adam. Here's what's coming up in news. Saskatchewan's active severe weather season continues with a confirmed tornado near Elrose. And Frontier's Rec Center is without flood insurance and raising funds for vital repairs after water damage to the building in the spring. 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
5: We start early in the morning. We go late at night. We're running. I don't know about you, but our house, we don't even have an alarm clock anymore. We got a starter's pistol. Boom.
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5: 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And we are told that our careers and our work is the most important thing that we do.
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0: Thanks for streaming us at work this afternoon. I'm Ken O'Neill. Blue Jays have lost, what now, 3 in a row? They opened their series in San Francisco with an ugly 10-1 loss to the Giants last night. They'll play again tonight and game 3 in that series tomorrow afternoon. Burgers grilling, cold drinks chilling, ice cream and fun.
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9: Good afternoon, it's Eric Haddam taking a look at your five-day forecast. Today's going to see a mix of sun and cloud with a 30% chance of showers, wind southeast 20 kilometers an hour with a high of 25, humidex of 29, and a UV index of 8 or very high. Tonight, partly cloudy, clearing near midnight, wind southeast 20 kilometers an hour becoming light late in the evening and a low of plus 12. For Wednesday, sunny becoming a mix of sun and cloud in the afternoon, wind becoming south 30 gusting to 50 in the morning with a high of 29. For Thursday, sunny and a high of 27, Friday sunny and a high of 28, and both Saturday and Sunday sees sun and a high of plus 30. 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

0: I'm Ken O'Neill. Thanks for streaming us today. The FIFA World Cup continues, but Canada's out, Mexico's out, and last night the U.S. was eliminated. All three host countries are finished. Now who do we cheer for? We've still got World Cup soccer until July 19th.
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0: forecast. Today is going to see a mix of sun and cloud with a 30% chance of some rain showers, wind southeast 20 kilometers an hour with a high of 25, a humid index of 29, and a UV index of 8 or very high. Tonight, partly cloudy, clearing near midnight, wind southeast 20 kilometers an hour becoming light late in the evening and a low of 12. For Wednesday, sunny becoming a mix of sun and cloud in the afternoon, wind becoming south 30, gusting to 50 in the morning with a high of 29 and a humid index of 33. For Thursday, sunny and a high of 27. Friday, sunny and a high of 28. And both Saturday and Sunday are sunny with highs of 30. Local news, local weather, and local sports. 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
1: Sunshine, dirt roads, and strong coffee.
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0: Tom, Dara, just about 4 o'clock this Tuesday afternoon. Coming up before we hit 4, we are going to hear from Keith Urban.
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2: I'm Eric Adam. Here's what's coming up in news. Great Plains College in Swift Current will soon have a new president, as current president and CEO Brad Mahan announced he's stepping down from the role after 4 years. And the Northern Tornadoes Project has confirmed a land sprout tornado southeast of Elrose on June 29th. 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
1: Good afternoon. I'm Eric Haddam. Great Plains College and Swift Current will soon have a new president, as current president and CEO Brad Mahan announced he's stepping down from the role after 4 years. Looking back on his time in the Southwest, Mahan said one of the biggest lessons he learned was that every community has different needs.
2: Each of them are unique. You know, they require a very sort of personalized approach, not only to, you know, what each community requires, but the different cultures at each campus.
1: Kalia Ostrander, Vice President of Programs and Student Services, will take over the role at the start of the next school year. The Northern Tornadoes Project is

0: Ella Langley, Be Her. Hey, I'm Dara. It's 20 after 4. Tuesday is here. Yes, we're inching closer and closer to the weekend. I swear to goodness, from the time we wake up Monday morning throughout July and August, we're really just working for the weekend because summer weekends are some of the best weekends, aren't they? Don't get me wrong. There's a lot of fun that you can have in the winter. And of course, winter has Christmas, but there's something magical about summer. Every day is a magical day when it's summertime. Maybe that's just me.
1: We know you're doing it.
2: What? Who? Me? I'm not doing anything.
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2: 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Guilty as charged.
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8: Good evening. This is Kirsty Hansen back with the 5-day forecast. Tonight we'll see partly cloudy skies with a low of 12. From tomorrow until Saturday, we can expect mainly sunshine and highs from 26 to 30. 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

0: breathing. Megan Maroney, am I okay? I'm Dara, in for Sharon this Tuesday afternoon. Yes, I'm back for another day. Didn't have enough fun yesterday, so I'm going to be hanging out with you for really most of the week. We've got music coming up in just a moment from Kane Brown. First, we'll check in with weather.
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4: Good evening. This is Kirsty Hansen back with the 5-day forecast. Tonight we'll see partly cloudy skies with a low of 12. From tomorrow until Saturday, we can expect mainly sunshine and highs from 26 to 30. 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
3: I'm Eric Adam. Here's what's coming up in news. Saskatchewan's active severe weather season continues with a confirmed tornado near Elrose. And Frontier's rec center is without flood insurance and raising funds for vital repairs after water damage to the building in the spring. These stories and many more can be found on SwiftCurrentOnline.com.
4: 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The family has operated near Homestead Cooley since 1911, with 5 generations now involved in the ranching operation. Today, the ranch includes about 8,800 acres of owned and leased land, supporting 300 cow-calf pairs and more than 100 replacement heifers. Alberta beef producers say the family has shown a long-term commitment to protecting native prairie, maintaining forage resources, developing water infrastructure, and creating habitat that benefits both livestock and wildlife. The Walton family named Alberta's 2026 Environmental Stewardship Award winners. For Golden West, I'm Glendalee Allen Vossler.
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0: 16. That's the number of vacation days taken per year, on average, at companies offering unlimited PTO, or personal time off. It sounds like an amazing benefit from the outside, but insiders tell a different story. Unlimited vacation sounds like a dream come true, but employees describe how stressful it can be. The introduction of that policy can be a prelude to layoffs, because with unlimited vacation, workers are no longer owed a payout for accrued time upon departure. And that's a perk for the corporate balance sheet. Employees, many of them, feel they take vacation days at their own peril and fear falling behind their peers. Cynicism often comes with experience, but the more you experience the God of the Bible, the more you can see how different He is. No bait and switch, no other side of the coin. He gives grace upon grace through Jesus Christ. I'm David Wolin at haventoday.org.
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3: Good evening. This is Kirsty Hansen back with the 5-day forecast. Tonight we'll see partly cloudy skies with a low of 12. From tomorrow until Saturday, we can expect mainly sunshine and highs from 26 to 30. 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
5: And you can follow us in the Bible if you turn to 2 Corinthians chapter 12. This message has been lived out in my life, as I told you yesterday, in a major way, because during the time that I've been recovering from this dreadful disease, I have continued to minister every week. And there have been so many days when I have been sitting on the front row waiting to go up to the platform and speak when I've thought

0: Embrace this paradox. Say it with me. When I am weak, then I am strong. When I am weak, then I am strong. And you don't have to worry about engineering this. Just let God direct it in your life. But recognize it when it comes and accept it for what it is. And thank God for the opportunity He's going to provide in this time in your life.
1: Amen. Amen. Hey, tomorrow we're going to talk about how to get through the wilderness. Have you ever felt like you're in the desert and you don't know which way to go and it's dry and you're thirsty and it's uncomfortable? Well, sometimes that's what it's like spiritually. But tomorrow and Thursday, we're going to talk about how to get through the wilderness. Don't miss it as we continue our discussion of making sense of it all. Just a few months ago, we embarked on a brand new initiative. We released our first ever fiction book. It was called Vanished, and it told the story of the rapture in incredible terms. It was just the first of three in this series of fiction books, and the second one has just now been released. It's called Shattered, and it is the story of what happens on Earth after the rapture. And this book, Shattered, is available to you for a gift of any size during this month. Please ask for your copy of Shattered when you make your gift today. Thank you for listening. We'll see you tomorrow.

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2: 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But moderation is not a new idea. 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And since we can't always control what we have, perhaps we should make peace and contentment our goal, like the Apostle Paul. 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